0: Here's Carl Faze with the Daily Nudge.
1: If you ever come across a broken pot or plate, you will know that you can actually see what it was before it was smashed. If you look closely and reconstruct some of the pieces, the original state of the pot, its shape, colour and form are apparent. This is not a bad way of thinking about humanity. God's original purpose for humanity was to live unbroken lives, but history demonstrates that humanity has not been able to live up to this. Like a smashed pot, we are a poor reflection of our original state. Looking closely, you will see our original state. Humanity is spiritual. We long for more in life. It's not enough for us to just go through the motions of living. We ask questions of purpose and meaning and of the future. Why do we do this? Because this is how we were designed. Like a broken pot, we struggle to hold life together and we wonder why it's so hard. Turn to God today and discover afresh the life that you are designed for.
0: Carl Faze for DailyNudge.org.
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Hey, this is Cade Thompson, and I just wanted to share with you the story behind my song, Every Step of the Way. You know, for so many of us, this year 2020 has looked way different than what we could have ever imagined. And these routines that we've created in life have somehow been turned upside down. As humans, we naturally create our own plans, but many times, God's plans look different than ours because He sees the greater plan. And in Proverbs 16:9, it says, "We can make our plans, but the Lord determines our steps." And as I was writing the song, I was really entering into a new season myself and just reflecting on life in the past. I found that the goodness of God was clearly evident every step of the way along this journey that we call life. I hope this song is an encouragement to you when your life experiences might look different than what you had planned. And my desire is that this points you back to the promise that God is still working in your life every single day, every step of the way.

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So busy doing your work that we forgot that this was for you. Arms wide to our homeless savior, but arms crossed to our homeless neighbor. On bended knee, unite us all, set us free.

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0: The biblical record speaks of a global flood in Noah's day. If that's true, and it is, we would expect to find layer after layer of water-laying sediment. We would expect millions of animals to have drowned and been covered in the soft mud, and we would expect many of those animals to have been preserved as fossils. We might expect that some of the organic material buried in between layers would create organic coal and oil deposits. We would expect to see massive mountain ranges pushed up as the still pliable layers were shifting. We would expect to find indications of past volcanic activity throughout large areas. There are tons of predictions we can make based on the biblical account of the flood, and what we would expect is exactly what we find. I'm David Reeves. Truly, the heavens declare the glory of God.
1: For more information, visit David Reeves Ministries at davidreeves.com. 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
1: In this bulletin, the opposition pushes back on a gun buyback scheme. And in sport, NRL. With the details, I'm Naomi Millam. The opposition says a gun buyback scheme won't stop future terror attacks. Labor is forging ahead with the program launched in response to December's Bondi Beach massacre. New South Wales has become the first state to sign onto the scheme after striking a deal with the federal government. Nationals MP David Littleproud says it won't make Australians safer.
2: If you've got that much hate in your heart, mate, you're going to find a gun in the black market. You're going to find a, you're going to create a bomb. You're going to use a car. If you've got that much hate, you're going to do it. But all we've done is take away the rights of many Australians, not just farmers. Understand, many of the people in metropolitan area, they own guns.
1: Tasmania and the ACT are also working on legislation, while Victoria and South Australia have not yet settled on a direction. The federal government is encouraging more Australians to take up a trade. Analysis of national data found apprentices and trainees have the highest rate of employment after course completion. Minister for Skills and Training Andrew Giles says there's never been a better time to get on the tools.
3: There's never been a better time to get on the tools and become a tradie. What we want to see is more Australians, particularly young Australians, choosing a trade, including to build us more homes.
1: It comes as the construction industry experiences a worker shortage. A peak body has warned Australia is sleepwalking into a STEM skills shortage because it's failing to address gender inequality. Despite women making up 39% of STEM graduates, less than a third are working in relevant roles after 5 years. Science in Australia Gender Equality Chief Executive Janine Brainerhurst says there's a serious retention issue.
4: In the moment, Australia is missing out on its talent it has already trained and paid for, because people aren't getting a fair go to stay and progress in workplaces.
1: There are calls for the industry to address the imbalance. The rollout of the biggest bird flu vaccination program in the world will start in Victoria today. 5,000 little penguins will be vaccinated at Phillip Island after one died from the H5 strain. It's set to be 10 times the scale of any other vaccination program for wild birds. An American missionary pilot has been freed 9 months after being abducted in the Sahara Desert nation of Niger. President Trump and the evangelical serving in mission ministry known as SIM International confirmed the release of Kevin Rideout. The 50-year-old was kidnapped off the streets of the nation's capital last October. He's reported to be in good health and back with his family in the US. SIM International urged Christians to thank the Lord for Kevin's survival. It's unclear who seized him and whether any ransom was paid. And an elderly Christian leader has been detained in India for allegedly offending the religious sentiments of the nation's Hindu majority on social media. The 75-year-old president of the Chhattisgarh Christian Forum was arrested over a post described as offensive to Hindu religious beliefs. To NRL, the Dragons remain a mathematical chance of avoiding the wooden spoon after defeating the West Tigers 24-22. They held off the fast-finishing Tigers to record back-to-back wins for the first time this season. Dragons coach Dean Young says it's a special moment for the team.
5: That's why you want to play footy and why you work so hard, is to have moments like this. And first time the club's won back-to-back games for 12 months, I think, or just over. So just really happy for these guys because they're the ones that are putting the effort in.
1: Meantime, the Knights have defeated the Titans 36-26. And in cricket, Bangladesh has defeated the Aussies by 9 wickets in Darwin. That's the latest Vision National News. I'm Naomi Millam.
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0: The light of Jesus is not only a concept, it's a tangible substance we can apply to those dark recesses of our souls where the cleanup needs to happen. How many of us have a spare room? What goes on in that spare room is not usually on open display for visitors, right? And who would even consider entering the scary spare room without turning on the light? In the light, you find treasures you forgot you had, and also in the light, you may find boxes and items varying from unsorted to unsavoury. Our heart has many rooms, and it is easy to close the door on those not-for-visitors areas. But the Holy Spirit is not a visitor, and He already knows what happens in the dark. The light of Jesus is powerful for exposing and enabling us to see with spiritual clarity. Psalm 36 verse 9 says, "In your light we see light." Let the light separate you from the darkness and open those prison doors to set your captive free in all areas needing release. I pray for courage to let Jesus turn that light on. From Meat Pots, Manna and a Merciful God, Exchanging the Wilderness for Promise by Katie Meadows.
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3: 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You're not-

heard the song When You Speak kind of during this whole crazy year. And I remember God speaking to my heart because I was going, I just can't wait to get through this. Can't wait to get through this. And he just told me, I want to get through to you during this. And it kind of opened up my heart and set me on this trajectory to really go, okay, God, I want to hear your voice. Like, what do you want to teach me through this time? And realizing that a lot of the things that were going on in my head, spiritual warfare, were a lot of lies, a lot of anxiety and fear, all these different things. And I realized that's from the enemy. A lot of the times the lies are the loudest, but God's the one who has the power. And when he speaks, literally, peace and joy and hope and all those things invade our spirit. And so I want to encourage you guys that sometimes you just need to stop, be still, listen to his voice, and true life begins.

0: 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Have you heard it said that breakfast is the most important meal of the day? 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

0: Back to Genesis with Dr. John Morris, scientist and author with the Institute for Creation Research. Dr. Morris, before the fall of man, did animals suffer?
1: Chris, the Bible says at the end of creation week, things were very good. Things would live forever with no pain or death. With Adam's sin came the wages of sin. But evolutionists believe that animals lived and died long ago. In fact, the dinosaurs went extinct before man even got here. And yet some of them lived with great pain. A recent discovery of a T-Rex fossil shows this. This dinosaur was quite old when it died. Earlier, it had suffered a broken leg and broken ribs, which had healed. It lived in terrible pain. Now, I don't think that this pain is the result of creation. It's the result of sin. It's certainly not very good, as God pronounced his completed creation back in Genesis.
0: Thanks, Dr. Morris. For more on creation, visit our website at www.icr.org.

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1: In this bulletin, the latest opinion polling out, and the race is on to avoid the NRL wooden spoon. With the details, I'm Naomi Millam. A new opinion poll shows Angus Taylor continues to struggle to make any headway against One Nation. The latest Resolve political monitor reveals the coalition's primary vote remains stagnant at 23%. One Nation sits on 26% and Labor leads with core support of 28%. Campaigning in the Labor-held seat of Eden Monaro, Mr. Taylor maintains the opposition is holding the government to account.
2: To axe Labor's toxic taxes, to bring down the cost of power, to build more houses, to cap immigration based on housing supply, and to put Australians first. I mean, and I know that is a plan that is good for Eden Monaro, but good for the rest of Australia as well.
1: Anthony Albanese remains preferred Prime Minister at 32%. The opposition is denying accusations it intends to decimate compulsory superannuation. One Nation is calling for cash-strapped Australians to be allowed early access to their super. The federal government claims if either the minor party or the coalition wins office, they'll scrap compulsory super. Opposition spokespeople say there would be no change. The Queensland government is further cementing their nation-leading breach bail go-to-jail legislation. Consultations are now underway for the state government to grasp what Queenslanders want under the reforms. Premier David Crisafulli says there are now two main focuses for this law.
3: Who should the breaching of bail conditions apply to, and for how long should those minimum mandatory sentences apply? We're doing everything we can to make sure that Queenslanders have a say on that.
1: Adult crime, adult time laws were introduced in 2024, strengthening the consequences for 47 serious offences. One in eight teaching students have failed a basic literacy test. More than 3,000 aspiring educators were unable to demonstrate Year 9 standard skills. Just 87% passed on their first attempt, the lowest pass rate since 2018. The Australian Christian Lobby has welcomed the New South Wales government's rejection of a key recommendation of a review to expand criminal hate speech laws beyond race. The decision means the existing offence of inciting racial hatred will not be extended to cover additional protected attributes such as gender identity and sexuality. The ACL said the government had recognised the serious implications that expanding criminal speech laws could have on fundamental freedoms. And churches in the Democratic Republic of Congo are equipping pastors and community leaders with life-saving health information to contain a deadly outbreak of the Ebola virus. A Christian ministry has received funding to train pastors, youth leaders, health workers and community representatives to recognise Ebola symptoms and to promote safe hygiene practices. To NRL, the late-season resurgence from the Dragons could see the Brisbane Broncos go from premiers to wooden spooners. The Dragons have closed the game to four competition points with three games to play. League legend Brad Fittler has told Channel 9 back-to-back wins have given the Dragons some hope.
4: They've won their last two games now. The three games they have to play are all teams out of the top eight. And Brisbane, who are a bit on the nose at the moment, they've lost their last two games by 40.
1: In a further blow for the Brisbane side, star Reece Walsh is expected to undergo surgery on his ankle and spend at least 8 weeks on the sideline. And in cricket, the Prime Minister of Bangladesh has made a phone call to congratulate the national team after they defeated the Aussies by 9 wickets in Darwin. That's the latest Vision National News. I'm Naomi Millam.
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The song Rest in the Father was inspired by my wife. And about midway through the tour, my wife called me early in the morning. Just at this point, she's now 5 months pregnant with our child. And she's telling me that a man tried to break into our house while she was getting ready for work. At this point, I'm thinking, I need to get home. I need to go see her. I need to go comfort her. And she says, no, you're right where God wants you to be. You should stay, which to this day is still mind-blowing. But it didn't change what happened when I got home, which was this fear that I saw in my wife, this sense of unrest. And when I wrote this song, Rest in the Father, I wrote it as if I was speaking to her. And I didn't speak to her as if I knew or even understood what that fear was. I just was trying to say something that was true, which is that even in our darkest moments, even in those times in life where something happens that's out of our control, we can find peace in our God. Did I-

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0: Why are we unique? This is Ken Ham, the CEO of the ministry behind the Answers Bible Curriculum for Homeschool. All this week, we've been looking at a biblical view of technology, and technology is becoming quite amazing. Artificial intelligence is seemingly the way of the future. It can do so many things faster and better than a human. Now, does this mean humans are becoming insignificant or that we aren't unique? Not at all. You see, it's not our intellect or our problem-solving abilities that set us apart from the rest of God's creation. We've been made in the image of God. That's what gives us value. We're unique because we bear the image of the Creator. And we are of such value that God sent His Son to die for us.
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1: In this bulletin, superannuation becomes a hot-button issue, a man accused of false military claims, and a historical weekend in the AFL. With more, I'm Gareth Stafford. The Albanese government claims the next federal election will decide the fate of compulsory superannuation. One Nation and the Coalition are pushing for the current rules to be relaxed. The opposition believes workers should be able to access their superannuation savings to help find a first home purchase, but Treasurer Jim Chalmers argues super is meant to help people in retirement.
2: Built Australia's superannuation system, and we will defend it forever from the Liberals, Nationals and One Nation who want to destroy it. If they win the next election, it will be the end of compulsory super as we know it, and Australian workers will be worse off as a consequence.
1: The opposition says there will be no changes and the Treasurer is making things up. Other states and territories are being urged to follow the lead of New South Wales in enacting a gun buyback. Tasmania and the ACT are working on legislation, while Victoria and South Australia have not yet settled on a direction. Queensland has rejected participation. The Alana and Madeline Foundation's senior advocacy advisor, Stephen Bendel, says all jurisdictions must act to protect their residents.
3: Following Bondi, as we saw following Port Arthur 30 years ago, the community expects their government to step up and do everything that they can to reduce the burden of firearms in the community.
1: The joint initiative between the federal and New South Wales governments aims to recover more than 270,000 firearms in November. An advocacy group is pushing for four-year federal parliamentary terms. A new study claims Australia's three-year election cycle is costing the economy billions of dollars. The report estimates a change to four-year terms could deliver between $81 and $93 billion over 20 years. A man has been charged, accused of falsely claiming to be a returned Australian soldier. Police allege the 79-year-old wore service decorations that were not allocated to him at a Vietnam Veterans Day event in Bundaberg in 2024. It's further alleged he spent 0 days overseas during his service with the Australian Army. He's due in court tomorrow. The Australian Christian Lobby has welcomed the New South Wales government's rejection of a key recommendation of a review to expand criminal hate speech laws beyond race. The decision means the existing offence of inciting racial hatred will not be extended to cover additional protected attributes such as gender identity and sexuality. The ACL said the government had recognised the serious implications that expanding criminal speech laws could have on fundamental freedoms. The US Department of War is introducing a course centred on Western civilization and Christianity in the schools it operates for military families. The department runs about 160 schools across 11 countries and educates roughly 70,000 students who are children of active duty military or civilian service members. Americans are split along political lines over the ideological benefits of the course. To sport, and the second last round of the AFL regular season saw two draws in the same weekend, the first time that's happened since 1977. Hawthorn and Collingwood drew 92 all on Saturday, the game marking the first time in the code's history that the same two teams have played out two draws in the same season, following a 93-93 deadlock in round 8. Then yesterday, the Western Bulldogs and Carlton drew 82 points apiece, the result securing both teams a wild card spot, ending the hopes of the Saints and the Giants. And in golf, Scottie Scheffler has won the PGA Tour's St Jude's Championship by 8 shots. It's the largest winning margin in the tournament's 68-year history. That's the latest Vision National News. I'm Gareth Stafford.
4: Here are some life-giving words for you. 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So then, as often as we have the chance, we should do good to everyone, and especially to those who belong to our family in the faith. Galatians 6:9. Life-giving words for you. 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
1: As a man thinks in his heart, so is he. Our lives go in the way of our thoughts. We have to renew our minds to the fact that God's will for us is good and acceptable and perfect. It's time to renovate our minds, restore it to its original state. Our answer is to take the limits off our wrong thinking. The way we think directs the course of our life. We need to change our thinking, change our mindset, take the limits off God. He shows no partiality. He shows no favoritism. God's love and grace are available for everyone and can be received by everyone. God wants to do miraculous things in everyone's life. He does not make inferior people. We all have something that God wants to accomplish through us. Most of us have bought into the lie that there is nothing special about us. The truth is that we are all unique and can do something that no one else can. Jeremiah 29:11 says, "For I know the thoughts that I think toward you, says the Lord, thoughts of peace and not of evil, to give you a future and a hope." You must believe that God wants good things for you and has a plan for your life. Don't limit God. This is Rosanna Palmer.
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5: Hey, this is Mikey from the band Seventh Time Down. In the book of Luke, Jesus tells a story about a lost sheep. The Message version says it like this. Suppose one of you had 100 sheep and lost one. Wouldn't you leave the 99 in the wilderness and go after the lost one until you found it? Jesus goes on to say, count on it. There is more joy in heaven over one sinner's rescued life than over 99 good people in no need of rescue. We pray that our song, The 99, will remind the world that Jesus is in the business of rescue. The son of Eugene Peterson said at his father's funeral that even though his father wrote many sermons and published many books, that really, Eugene only had one sermon and one message. And that same message, I believe, sums up our song, The 99, perfectly. God loves you. God is on your side. He is coming after you. And he is relentless. I can feel

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My hours were filled with constant dread. Time became a knife that slowly and relentlessly cut the cord of life. There was a teacher in the region then, and some of us had heard that he'd healed a paralytic by the power of just his word. So with hope again rekindled, I went at once to see

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The trembling stopped when he looked at me and said, only believe. Then he sent the crowds away, except his closest men.

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The child is just asleep." It only took a moment for their wails to turn to cheers. 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

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Then he called his three disciples that were with him on the way. He led them and my wife and me to where our daughter lay.

0: A medical discovery that will make your skin crawl. It's next on today's Creation Moment. And now, here's our Creation Moments host, Ian Taylor.
1: For thousands of years, man has applied a huge variety of things to his skin to help injuries heal. By trial and error, he has come up with ointments to keep injured skin moist to assist the natural healing process. Antibiotics were eventually added to these ointments. But until recently, no one has been able to actually increase the rate at which skin naturally heals. That has now changed. Epidermal growth factor is one of the chemicals that God created to help keep the body in working order. Research has learned how to copy the chemicals responsible, and tests have shown that application of the man-made epidermal growth factor can speed the rate at which wounds heal. Studies show that wounds on which epidermal growth factor is used heal about a day and a half faster than normal. That might not seem like much, but when burn victims need many skin grafts, epidermal growth factor could mean the difference between life and death. While all this knowledge of the chemistry of biology, one would naturally assume that man should be able to develop better healing agents than mindless evolutionary processes. But of course, man is not emulating mindless evolutionary processes, but the work of the Creator God himself. The Creator of natural epidermal growth factor had the original wisdom to design it and include it in our physiology.
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1: In this bulletin, calls for all states to get behind a gun buyback scheme, youth parliament formed, and a right to life bill tabled for a third time. Good afternoon, I'm Gareth Stafford. The opposition says a gun buyback program violates the rights of firearm owners. Nelson Scott reports.
2: In December, the government committed to a national gun buyback to bolster community safety in the wake of the Bondi Beach terror attack. New South Wales has become the first state to sign on to the program, agreeing to split the cost with their federal counterparts in the hope of recovering more than 270,000 firearms. But progress with other jurisdictions remains stalled amid heavy criticism from the Coalition and One Nation. National Senator Bridget McKenzie claims the scheme unfairly targets law-abiding gun owners.
3: Got a government coming in to people's homes, taking their assets.
2: Labor MP Ali France says it will help prevent future terror attacks.
4: Less guns in the community means a less dangerous community.
2: Firearm safety advocates are calling for other states to implement the scheme.
1: Nelson Scott reporting. A right to life bill for babies who survive an abortion has been tabled in federal parliament for a third time. The LNP member for Wide Bay, Lou O'Brien, told the House of Representatives that his bill is about birth equality.
5: The Human Rights Children Born Alive Protection Bill is founded on a simple principle. Every child born alive is a person and deserves equal care and protection under the law. The bill makes clear that a child who survives an attempted termination is entitled to the same standard of medical care and treatment as any other child born alive.
1: The bill protects both mothers and babies, but it makes an offence not to provide appropriate care. About 150 young people from around the country are taking part in a youth parliament in Canberra. Research by Why Australia has found half of all young people don't think they're heard by governments. Spokesperson Alexandra Ash says they should be.
6: 4 in 5 young people believe their age has very little, no influence in the decision-making, when really young people, they're not just the leaders of tomorrow, they're actually the leaders of today. Decisions that are made today are going to heavily impact what their future looks like.
1: One young person from each federal electorate is expected to attend. A church founder and several older Christians have been arrested in the Chinese port city of Wenzhou, which is known as the Jerusalem of China, because of its relatively high concentration of churches and Christians. No details have been given over the detention of Pastor David Tang and 6 workers from the purpose-driven church or their whereabouts. The church had reportedly refused to register with authorities and join the state-controlled body of Protestant churches. Christian groups say the enforced disappearances could be linked to the church's popularity with young professionals. Around 20 centuries-old graves and Christian monuments have been desecrated at a historic cemetery near the Irish city of Wexford. Local councillor Jim Codd calling it a shocking attack on the history and culture of the community, where Catholics and Protestants have been buried next to each other. To sport, and Arsenal has begun its domestic football season with a 3-0 win over Manchester City, claiming the Community Shield.
7: Solis.
1: Round 1 of the English Premier League begins this weekend. And in the AFL, Melbourne will appeal Jacob van Rooyen's 3-game ban at the tribunal. The key forward receiving the suspension after a high-hit concussed Port Adelaide defender Alir Alir. In better news for the club, Tom Sparrow has rejected a lucrative long-term offer from Port Adelaide, instead deciding to sign a 5-year deal with the D's. That's the latest Vision National News. I'm Gareth Stafford.
8: Here are some life-giving words for you. Confess your sins to one another and pray for one another, so that you will be healed. The prayer of a good person has a powerful effect. James 5:16. Life-giving words for you from the Handbook of Living, the Bible.
9: 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And it's such an encouragement to the station to see people partnering with us in regards to finance and support, so that this ministry can move forward in a powerful yet sustainable way.

0: Wisdom with Ruth Webb.
1: Psalm 23 verse 4 speaks of walking through a valley of the shadow of death. We often associate this with funerals. It can be that. It's also a picture of terrain in Israel, like where David hid from Saul. Here are ravines with high precipitous cliffs, which were also hideouts for beasts of prey. Some things we walk through in life can seem like intimidating ravines with ravenous beasts lurking around every corner. The psalmist concluded, "Though I walk through the valley of the shadow of death, I will fear no evil. For you are with me, your rod and your staff, they comfort me." Even if God's path of righteousness takes us through such terrain, fear will not defeat us. The Lord will never leave us. His perfect love removes all fear. The Good Shepherd's rod and staff provide strength and peace. The rod is a scepter of authority. His staff is like a supporting walking stick, and he accompanies us through every valley.
0: Wisdom with Ruth Webb, pastor of the Tabernacle of David.
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1: So the story of Jericho has always been really inspiring to me for so many different reasons. God told Joshua this promise that Jericho would be his, even though in the natural, it was filled with a completely different army, surrounded by double thick stone walls, and it didn't seem like it was possible. The second that Joshua decided to believe what God said, that's really when the walls came down in the spirit. The second you step in and partner in faith with a word that God gives you over your circumstances, that thing is done. Whether or not you have your healing yet, whether you have your new job yet, or know how you're going to make rent, you go get a word from God and just obey. He never fails. This chorus is just a reminder that all of my fears, like Jericho walls, got to come down. And it's just really encouraging to me. I hope it encourages you as well.

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1: I like that there is, I guess, a Christian voice out there in the community, and it's great to listen in the car. 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

You, our listeners, say, I love it when the artists talk about their song. So I thought I'd take that a bit further. I'm Alida Robinson, and each Wednesday morning, I'll be musically speaking about our artists, their lives, their music, new release albums, interviews with the artists, and much more. I'd love to have your company when I'm musically speaking after the 11

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This is Hannah Gregory bringing you a Mother's Union Weekly Reflection. This week's scripture comes from Luke 22, verse 61. The Lord turned and looked straight at Peter. The name Peter means rock, the rock you can rely on. But when Peter is put to the test, he was weak. He had sworn to stay with Jesus, but now three times he disowns Jesus and refuses to stand by him. It must have been awful for Peter to know that Jesus, fully aware of Peter's sin, had turned to look at him. No wonder he went outside and wept. And yet, after the resurrection, Peter is forgiven and restored. It is not surprising that having been treated with such love, he becomes the one leading apostle and even gives up his life for the sake of the Lord. This is the power of repentance and forgiveness, blessed by the Spirit of God. I wonder, are you like Peter? For we are all forgiven and restored if we come to Jesus and ask. Let us pray. Almighty God, we thank you for the 150 years of Mothers Union, with over 4 million members in 84 countries worldwide. We especially give thanks for the vision of Mary Sumner in bringing women together who trust in you to support one another and strengthen marriage and Christian family life. Lord of all, we pray for us and our churches here in Bendigo. Help us to ask for the forgiveness when we've done wrong and to be a people who can forgive the sins of others. Help us to serve you in any way we can. In Jesus' name we pray. Amen.

0: Did you know that your DNA contains more mistakes than your parents' DNA? Which has more mistakes than their parents' DNA, which has more mistakes than their parents, which has... Well, you get the point. Mistakes are caused by mutations, copying errors when DNA is replicated. A conservative estimate says that 100 to 300 new mutations occur in human reproductive cells per individual per generation. That's a lot of mistakes. And it's increasing so fast, there's no way humans have been evolving for millions of years. Our genetic code would be so burdened with mutations, we'd be extinct. Mankind was created about 6,000 years ago with a perfect genome. It wasn't until after sin entered the world that mutations began to corrupt our DNA. And I believe the Lord will return long before our genetic code meets its end. I'm David Reeves. Truly, the heavens declare the glory of God.
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0: Got a community event you want Bendigo to know about? 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
3: In this bulletin, lower house prices not a universal solution. WA leaders taking action over proposed GST changes and Victorian teachers' strike called off. With more, I'm Gareth Stafford. The federal opposition is rejecting research showing most Australians want to see a fall in house prices. The latest Resolve political monitor has found 60% of voters are supportive of lower house prices, but Liberal MP Cameron Caldwell says not everyone is pleased.
4: That doesn't mean that we want to see wholesale collapse of prices across the economy. That would be particularly bad for Australians who have a home and have some of their hard-earned dollars in a home.
3: Property values have dipped across the country following various tax changes included in the May budget. WA's opposition leader says he wants written confirmation from the Prime Minister that the GST deal won't change. It comes after the Productivity Commission's interim report recommended a return to the pre-2018 arrangement, which could rip up to $6 billion from WA's economy. Premier Roger Cook has published on social media a formal letter he wrote to Anthony Albanese saying the report is an attack on Western Australia. But Basil Zempler says that's not enough.
5: It's all very well to write letters, put them on Facebook, talk about them. We need it in writing, or we need to hear it from the Prime Minister, that our GST deal will not change.
3: WA leaders have labelled the report as unfair. Victorian Premier Ben Carroll denies it took a new leader to get the teachers' pay deal done. The offer of a 28.3% pay rise over 4 years remains unchanged. But teachers, principals and education support staff will also receive a $2,000 bonus payment, while staff in the top pay grade will receive a 1% annual lump sum payment.
6: This is a team effort as always. The Deputy Premier, Education Minister, the Treasurer. This is an investment in Victoria's future. Victoria's future is written in our classrooms.
3: The vote by the Education Union means a third statewide school strike has been called off. An American missionary pilot has been freed 9 months after being abducted in the Sahara Desert nation of Niger. President Trump and the evangelical serving in mission ministry known as SIM International confirmed the release of Kevin Rideout. The 50-year-old was kidnapped off the streets of the nation's capital last October. He's reported to be in good health and back with his family in the US. SIM International urged Christians to thank the Lord for Kevin's survival. It's unclear who seized him and whether any ransom was paid. An elderly Christian leader has been detained in India for allegedly offending the religious sentiments of the nation's Hindu majority on social media. The 75-year-old president of the Chhattisgarh Christian Forum was arrested over a post described as offensive to Hindu religious beliefs. To sport, and in the NRL, the Rabbitohs are refusing to get carried away despite taking another step towards finals football with a crucial win over the Bulldogs. Winner Campbell Graham says they need to back it up on Saturday night against the Warriors.
7: Now, we can't start patting ourselves on the back now. It's a great test for us this weekend against the Warriors. Now, they're a great outfit. They've been playing great footy all year. So, you know, if we think one good game's going to be enough, we're going to be in for a rude shock.
3: Meantime, Reece Walsh will be racing the clock to recover from surgery on his ankle in time for the Rugby League World Cup. The Broncos confirming the injury yesterday that he's going under the knife after a hip drop tackle in Saturday night's loss to the Warriors. In tennis, Adam Walton and Chris O'Connell are through to the third round of the Cincinnati Masters. Fellow Australian Talia Gibson has been eliminated by top seed Aryna Sabalenka in straight sets. And the Kookaburras have opened their campaign at the Hockey World Cup with a 3-1 victory over Ireland. That's the latest Vision National News. I'm Gareth Stafford.
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11: You know those moments that you're in an argument and you are just convinced that you're right? There's a verse in the Bible that reminds us to choose humility, patience, gentleness, and love in those moments. It's from Ephesians chapter 4 and verse 2. It says, "Always be humble and gentle. Be patient with each other, making allowance for each other's faults because of your love." Sometimes real strength isn't proving your point. It's giving grace, listening carefully, and remembering that relationships matter more than winning every disagreement.
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11: Alrighty, hope you had a great weekend. Cam here. Welcome. You are tuned in to The Daily. Look, a lot's gone down in the world of Christian music over the weekend. Josiah Queen has announced he has a new album coming in October. Matthew West is dropping a new song later this week. And Cecina has just dropped a new 4-song EP. We'll cover off all of these details throughout the show at the news desk. This Friday, though, your artist of the week, Terrian, is dropping a brand new album called Mad Big World. For a long time, she was a part of Toby Mac's touring band, the Diverse City Band, but now she's out on her own and is doing some incredible things. We'll introduce you to her officially a little bit later on in the show. But next, we are going to dive into a little bit of Monday motivation. We're going to put your health and your well-being at the top of the agenda. And I want you to imagine for just a second what might be possible if instead of having to restart all the time, you just stayed committed. It's a tough one, but we're going to go there next at The Daily.

0: Hey, tune into The Daily. Let's dive in to start off the week with a little bit of Monday motivation. I like to move it, move it. I like to move it, move it. I like to move it, move it. You like to move it. All right, we're going to spend the next couple of minutes just unpacking an idea about your health and your well-being. As well as doing the show, I'm a personal trainer, and I came across this last week, and it has been rattling around in my headspace, and I've unpacked it a little bit further to explore today. It's an idea to get you to imagine. Imagine if you stopped having to restart all the time and you stayed committed. I mean, every Monday you decide this is the week that you're going to do it. You'll exercise regularly. You'll eat well. Maybe that lasts for a few days. You feel motivated. You maybe even start to notice some changes. But then look, life gets busy, doesn't it? You miss a workout. You have a rough weekend, and suddenly the thought is, I've blown it, I'll start again next Monday. But what if you didn't? That's what I think makes this idea uncomfortable. How much progress would you make if you stopped treating one bad day as proof that you had failed? Because your health isn't built through a few perfect weeks. It's built through ordinary choices repeated for a long time. There's going to be missed workouts. There's going to be takeaway dinners. There's going to be poor sleep, stressful weeks, and days when your motivation is just gone. You know what? That's normal. The real question here is, can you stay committed even though you're not perfect? Oof. Maybe staying committed doesn't mean doing everything right. Maybe it means returning to the plan without needing a dramatic restart. A 10-minute walk still counts. One healthy meal still counts. Going to bed earlier tonight still counts. I sometimes wonder how different our health would look if we stopped chasing the feeling of starting fresh and just simply kept going. Progress probably isn't about never slipping. Maybe it's about shortening the distance between slipping and continuing. A little bit of Monday motivation for you.
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1: Still to come on The Daily, going to tell you about the brand new album that's just been announced from Josiah Queen.
2: Yeah, maybe I'm not Judas, maybe I'm not thee.
1: Still a couple of months away, but it's called Damascus Road. We've got all the details for you at the news desk. But before we do, I want to give you a little taste of what's coming later this week, just a couple of days away, on Thursday, on Water for Life Day. Did you know that every single day, millions of families across Africa and the world are forced to use water that is unsafe or deadly? This Thursday, you'll have the chance to change the life of a child. For just a one-off $25 donation, you'll be given a child safe, disease-free water for the rest of their life. It is actually crazy. And for kids like Jonathan, there are days in a week that he actually doesn't drink any water. The journey to the water source is up to 12 kilometres each way through territory where wild animals roam. He helps his mum with the donkeys. The water they bring back actually makes his stomach hurt, but it is all that's there.
3: We have a problem with the water, and we are getting water very far from our home. My mom has to go fetch water for the family, and we use our donkeys to go to the spring and we get water. I don't drink water every day. We don't have water 3 days a week.
1: There's issues like cholera, typhoid. 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But clean water means clean hands, proper toilets, and hygiene education. 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
2: Good afternoon. In stories making news, a right to life bill for babies who survive an abortion has been tabled in federal parliament for a third time. The bill protects both mothers and babies and makes it an offence not to provide appropriate care. The federal government will tighten its gambling legislation following explosive evidence in a parliamentary inquiry. The government will place new restrictions on marketing inducements and introduce an opt-out register for wagering ads. A software issue has forced the recall of nearly 2,000 electric vehicles, a function which warns pedestrians and other road users of the Chery E5's approach may not activate. Affected models were built over the last 2 years. And in sport, Melbourne will appeal Jacob Van Ruin's 3-game ban at the AFL Tribunal, the key forward receiving a suspension after a high hit concussed Port Adelaide defender Alirelia. I'm Gareth Stafford, and those are the latest news and sport headlines.
3: Next on The Daily, Josiah Queen has announced a new album called Damascus Road. Yeah, baby, I'm not Judas. Maybe I'm not thief. It's still a couple of months away from releasing, but I'll give you all the details at the news desk in just a moment. As for right now, let's log into the Daily Randomizer.

On a Monday, we've had some absolutely cracking acoustic renditions. Jordan Feliz last week, Danny Gokey the week before, and today we've got Stars Go Dim. All right, so this is one of their iconic songs, Stars Go Dim. In fact, this acoustic recording that we're about to revisit was the Randomizers pulled this one out of the vault because it was recorded right here in the studio when they last toured Australia. More than just an acoustic guitar, there's a saxophone involved as well, if you don't mind. Recorded live and acoustic in the Daily Studio, here is Stars Go Dim, and You Are Loved.

0: this. 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

0: 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We are diving into the start of the week. Let's get you up to speed with some music news.
1: I like to get the daily news.
0: All right, Josiah Queen just dropped a brand new song called Sundays over the weekend.
2: In my heart, I know if you only ate on Sundays, you would stop until you're cold.
0: But that's not the only news out of his camp. Josiah also announced he has a whole album on the way, revealing the project is going to be titled Damascus Road. Here's a part of the album trailer, which is now online.

Queen released his breakthrough debut, The Prodigal, in 2024 and followed it with Mount Zion in August of last year. Now, barely more than 12 months after Mount Zion, Damascus Road is now on the way. Album 3 from Josiah Queen will be here in a couple of months. It lands October 23.

0: When Jen Nizza was young, a psychic medium told her that she had psychic powers of her own.
1: She said, "You're a medium, Jen, and this is a gift from God."
0: But that was actually a lie from the devil. Jen left her psychic activities when she was rescued by Jesus Christ.
1: I call on the name of Jesus Christ, and this peace just came over me.
0: Only Jesus can overcome the devil. Here's Billy Graham explaining.
2: 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Have you broken God's moral law and you've committed sin? 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
0: 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We're the Billy Graham Evangelistic Association.

0: perfectly.
1: Still to come on The Daily, music from Circina. It was just a year ago that she was here in Australia opening up for Danny Gokey on his Australian tour. She's just released a brand new EP called All In. We've got all the details for you with a little bit of news later on in the show. Plus, we'll introduce you to our Artist of the Week, Tarian. She got her start on American Idol. 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This Friday is going to be releasing a brand new album called Mad Big World. We're going to count down to its release. 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Plus, we'll get you thinking, our daily thought. 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
1: In this bulletin, the government making changes to its gambling reforms, a drop-off in the number of people being vaccinated against measles, and a brand of milk gets the chop. With more, I'm Gareth Stafford. The federal government will tighten its gambling legislation following explosive evidence in a parliamentary inquiry. The government will place new restrictions on marketing inducements and introduce an opt-out register for wagering ads. Communications Minister Annika Wells has told Parliament the changes will help to reduce harm.
2: It is expected that the government's reforms will respond to these concerns by introducing new restrictions on inducement-based marketing and establishing the wagering advertising opt-out register, which will provide Australians with a one-stop shop to opt out of seeing wagering advertising on online platforms.
1: Labor has been negotiating with the Coalition to pass its package to restrict the number of betting commercials. Pressure is mounting on the remaining states and territories to sign onto the National Gun Buyback Scheme. The Albanese government committed to the program in the days following the Bondi Beach terror attack. New South Wales is the only state to sign onto the scheme after agreeing to split the bill with the Commonwealth. But progress with other jurisdictions remains stalled despite pressure from Labor and gun safety advocates. Health experts are warning Australia's herd immunity against measles is decreasing. 1.7 million Australians are currently unprotected against the disease. Infectious diseases expert Dr. Paul Griffin says as a nation, we're now less protected, partly because many Australians are flying to places where the disease is more common.
3: There's a lot of very popular destinations. Bali's one, a lot of other countries in Southeast Asia where there's just lots of transmission. So if you're not immune or even partly immune, you travel those places, you can pick up measles and then bring it back. And the trouble is it is just so infectious. It's so hard to contain.
1: The National Centre for Immunisation Research and Surveillance Study found almost 7% of the population was susceptible to the disease. Woolworths is ditching its Farmer's Own milk brand. After 13 years, it's being phased out amid declining sales. Farmers claim the brand hasn't been marketed strongly, while the Australian Dairy Farmers Group claimed it's been a token exercise to generate positive PR. A Pakistani anti-terrorism court has secured its first conviction over the devastating 2023 anti-Christian riots in the city of Jaranwala. Nearly 100 homes and 36 churches were looted, damaged and set on fire. A crane driver was jailed for a decade for demolishing two churches. 13 others were acquitted because of what the judge called defective police investigations. Britain's Christian Institute is warning that the UK government's proposal to give unmarried couples the same rights as married couples might not only further disincentivise marriage, but also place a barrier on couples getting together at all. It could potentially allow the financially weaker partner in an unmarried relationship to continue receiving support from the better-off partner if they separate. To sport, and the Cronulla Sharks' premiership quest in the NRL has taken a major blow following an injury to key man Braden Trindle. The 5'8 dislocated his shoulder during their loss to the Raiders and is in doubt for the rest of the season. League commentator Brad Fittler says it might just be the end of their title hopes.
4: When he went off, they pretty much just lost direction. They end up having a lot of really good field position. I think they had 54% of the ball, and they just couldn't get many more points. Yeah, without Trindle, I think I'm putting a pen through him.
1: The Sharks travel to the Gold Coast this week to meet the Titans. And in the AFL, the Suns' Bailey Humphrey has extended his contract to the end of 2030, despite strong interest from other clubs. The in-demand Gold Coast forward was out of contract at the end of 2028, but the new deal takes him through to free agency. That's the latest Vision National News. I'm Gareth Stafford.
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8: All right, welcome to the show. Happy Monday. Hope you had a great weekend. You feeling refreshed or just as tired as you were on Friday? Either way, great to have you a part of the daily. Welcome to the show. Your artist of the week, Terrian, is dropping a brand new album this Friday. It's called Mad Big World. We'll introduce you to her officially. She was a part of Toby Mac's Diverse City Band, his live crew that he played all of his concerts with, before she branched out and went solo on her own. This is album number 2 that she's preparing to release this Friday. We're going to count down, hear what Toby has to say about her and what she says about a song called Big God. Also, we got news from Sersina. She just dropped a brand new EP over the weekend. There are some great new songs here. But next, we're going to get you thinking with our daily thought. Something to ponder is right after this at the Daily. In the

0: Hey, you tuned into The Daily. Cam with you. Let's dive in to our first Daily Thought of the Week.
1: Something to think about.
2: Wow, I never thought of it like that.
0: Love this segment. We get to get you thinking for a couple of moments. And I came across this quote over the weekend. It said, if you focus on the hurt, you'll continue to suffer. If you focus on the lesson, you'll continue to grow. All right, where do we begin here? There's a strange thing about getting hurt. Even when the moment is over, your mind keeps replaying it. What they said, what we lost, what we should have done differently. And sometimes it feels almost unfair to suggest that we should focus on the lesson when the hurt is still very raw and very real. But maybe this idea isn't saying to ignore the pain. Rather, it's asking what you should do with it. If you keep asking, why did this happen to me? You can easily stay trapped in the story. But if you eventually ask, what can this teach me? Something changes. Maybe you learn a boundary that you needed. Maybe you discover strength you didn't know you had. Maybe you realize you need to make different choices next time. Now, of course, it goes without saying that not every painful experience has some neat, meaningful lesson. Sometimes things just hurt. And sometimes growth comes much later and much further down the road after we've had time to process what happened. I think one of the real challenges here is not pretending that the hurt doesn't matter, but it's refusing to let the hurt become the whole story. That's the challenge. You can acknowledge what happened, feel what you feel, and still ask, okay, so what can I take from this? Because healing isn't always about forgetting the pain. Sometimes it's about making sure that the pain doesn't get the final word. So remember, if you focus on the hurt, you'll continue to suffer. But if you focus on the lesson, eventually, you'll continue to grow. And that's worth thinking about. That's your daily thought.
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0: Still to come on The Daily, I'll tell you about the brand new EP from Cecina. It just landed over the weekend. Four brand new songs. But before we do that, let's introduce you to our artist of the week. Her name's Terrian. Terrian first burst onto the scene and started grabbing our attention on season 15 of American Idol. She made it pretty deep in the competition before being knocked out in the Hollywood rounds. From there, it didn't take long until she joined Toby Mac's touring band, Diverse City. Became a much-loved vocalist, a part of Toby's live shows for a couple of years before it was time to step out and head out on her own, going solo.
1: Hey, what's up? I'm Toby Mac. For the last couple years, a girl has been with us on stage, and her name is Terrian, and she is very special. I am proud and honored to work with her on her art and watch her move forward in her career as an artist. She's a soulful worshiper with a smile that lights up the room and a voice that is huge. Ladies and gentlemen, Terrian.
0: High praise from Toby Mac. She released her first album a couple of years ago called Give It Time, and this Friday she'll be dropping an album called Mad Big World. In this mad big world, I got joy. But as we count down to its release in 4 days from now, we've got to revisit some of the songs that have really put her on the map as a solo artist of her own right and not just being known as one of Toby Mac's old crew. The song was called Big God. We're going to hear from Terrian as she reflects on the story behind this one and what she hopes you take away when you listen to it next on The Daily.

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1: Hello, this is David Evans from Heart and Soul, the music of the church throughout the ages. 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
3: Good afternoon. In stories making news, the Albanese government claims retirement savings would be at risk if One Nation's super proposal was to go ahead. The minor party and the coalition believe it should be easier for people to access their savings, especially to buy a home. Victoria's Education Union has voted in favour of a revised state government pay deal of at least 28.3% over 4 years. Teachers will also receive a lump sum payment of $2,000. Woolworths is ditching its Farmers Own milk brand. After 13 years, it's being phased out amid declining sales. Farmers claim the brand hasn't been marketed strongly. The Australian Dairy Farmers Group claim it's been a token exercise to generate positive PR. And in sport, Adam Walton and Chris O'Connell are through to the third round of the Cincinnati Tennis Masters. Fellow Australian Talia Gibson was eliminated by top seed Aryna Sabalenka in straight sets. I'm Gareth Stafford, and those are the latest news and sport headlines.
4: Next on The Daily, I'll tell you about the new EP from Sir Cena. It's just landed over the weekend. Songs that she's been hanging to release, but now it's out. All right, we'll cover that off for you in just a moment. Right now, let's have a look at your Artist of the Week, Terrian.

0: Max Diverse City Band has been out on our own solo for a little while now, but this Friday is going to be dropping a brand new album called Mad Big World. So as we count down to its release on Friday, we're going to hear from Terrian every day as we revisit some of the big songs that have brought her thus far. Right now, we're going to start with a song called Big World.
1: I believe God finds me in moments of quiet and stillness just by just a subtle, like, movement in my heart. I feel like I know that's the Lord right there reassuring me of something or confirming something in my spirit. He doesn't have to be loud for me. It's just very, very still. The song Big God means a lot to me, and I was hoping it would mean a lot to people because I know when we're facing many trials and hard times in life, we can feel so cornered by it, and it can feel like the biggest thing happening in our lives. And so I wanted to remind people that God is bigger than all of that.
0: That's Terrian, your artist of the week. Her brand new album, Mad Big World, drops this Friday. But for now, the song she was just talking about, Big God, at The Daily. With

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0: Are you tuned into the Daily? Cam here, flying through the show. It's time to run over to the news desk for a little update.
1: I like to get the daily news.
0: All right, Cecina has just released a brand new four-track EP titled All In. Says, well, it's taken a bit for fresh music, but I've been working on all kinds of things, and it's been a different but incredibly fulfilling season of life. Here's a little bit of the title track. She asked one of four brand new songs. Now, she says, given it was released in the American summer, so grateful for this little collection of summer love songs I've been wanting to put out for a bit, and so happy that now is a lovely season for it. I'm grateful for all the amazing collaborators that worked on each one.

0: We ended up packing all of our earthly belongings into a 15-foot U-Haul. We had no place to live. We had no guaranteed salary.
1: Mark Batterson and his wife were following God's call to begin ministry in the heart of Washington, D.C. It was a big risk, but what they learned was priceless.
0: One of the big lessons I've learned is that over time, God has a way of doing things that are above and beyond what you could ask or imagine.
1: What Mark is talking about there is faith. It's a topic Billy Graham often spoke about.
2: Now, that word faith means that you surrender your total life to Jesus Christ. If you're not sure, if you're not certain that Christ is in your heart tonight and that your sin is forgiven, he's calling you by name, he sees you, and he says, make haste and come.
1: If you'd like to answer that invitation from Jesus, go to findpeacewithgod.net. That's findpeacewithgod.net. We're the Billy Graham Evangelistic Association.

Still to come on The Daily, Matthew West is dropping new music later this week. It's a brand new song called Here in Heaven as he ramps up to the release of his new album next month. I'll tell you all about it at the news desk. Plus, a little bit of Monday motivation for you. Going to talk about an idea that's been rattling around in my headspace for almost a week now. In fact, I shared this idea on my stories on social media. But imagine if you stopped having to restart all the time and just stayed committed. It's a bit of a difficult question to do a little bit of self-reflection with, but it also gives you the hope to dream, to imagine. We're going to talk about what might be possible. A little bit of Monday motivation is coming up next hour at The Daily.

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1: In this bulletin, the opposition chasing easier access to super, the WA Premier holding firm on GST and an EV recalled. With more, I'm Gareth Stafford. The opposition argues people should have earlier access to their superannuation if it helps them get into the housing market. The Albanese government maintains super is meant to help people in their retirement and savings shouldn't be eroded. Liberal leader Angus Taylor says people should be able to access their funds to help them out.
2: Superannuation is about investing for Australians' future. The individuals, it's their money, and they should be able to invest it as they want to. They shouldn't be living in fear that the government's going to whack another tax on it, which is what they continually want to do. And so it's Labor who's making the changes to superannuation, not the Coalition.
1: One Nation is also pushing for super rules to be relaxed. The WA Premier says he believes the Prime Minister's word on retaining the current GST deal, despite findings in the Productivity Commission's interim report. The Commission has urged a return to the pre-2018 arrangement, which could cost $6 billion to WA's economy. Roger Cook has penned a strongly worded letter to Anthony Albanese, saying the report is an attack on WA. The Premier says he's not taking anything for granted, despite the Prime Minister's assurances.
3: I absolutely believe him, but we know that the government, both the Prime Minister and the Treasurer, are under a lot of pressure. You know, sitting over here in WA, you don't appreciate just how loud the call is by the other states to take more of our GST. And I think we need to stand up for WA now more than ever.
1: The WA opposition says while they fully agree the changes are unfair, the government needs to do more than just write letters. Victorian opposition leader Jess Wilson has accused Ben Carroll of failing to get the teachers' pay deal done when he was education minister. The education union has now voted in favour of a pay rise of at least 28.3% over 4 years. Staff in the top pay grade will receive a 1% annual lump sum payment and all staff will receive a $2,000 bonus payment. Ms Wilson says it shouldn't have dragged on for almost 13 months.
4: Ben Carroll has failed. We've seen two teacher strikes. We've seen lost days of learning under Ben Carroll. And now he's had to send in his deputy to get the job done because he was too incompetent to land a teacher pay deal.
1: A third statewide strike has been cancelled as a result of the pay agreement. A software issue has forced the recall of nearly 2,000 electric vehicles, a function which warns pedestrians and other road users of the Cherry E5's approach may not activate. Affected models were built between 2025 and this year. The Catholic Church and Indigenous Christian leaders in Bangladesh have called on authorities to protect families terrified by an attack on a Christian village and to bring the perpetrators to justice. The Christian community in the north of the Muslim-majority country was attacked, looted and vandalised. Cows, goats and cash were stolen after a Muslim man was found dead in a nearby village. Churches in the Democratic Republic of the Congo are equipping pastors and community leaders with life-saving health information to contain a deadly outbreak of the Ebola virus. A Christian ministry has received funding to train pastors, youth leaders, health workers and community representatives to recognise Ebola symptoms and to promote safe hygiene practices. To sport, and in the AFL, Carlton has appointed current caretaker coach Josh Fraser as their full-time senior coach. The Blues board meeting today to finalise the deal. He's set to sign a three-year contract with the club. And cricket selectors will have a look at Australia's batting order in the lead-up to the second test against Bangladesh in Mackay after the shock 9-wicket loss in Darwin. Several top-order players failed to have an impact with the bat, with only Steve Smith and Cameron Green passing 50. That's the latest Vision National News. I'm Gareth Stafford.
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8: You know those moments that you're in an argument and you are just convinced that you're right? There's a verse in the Bible that reminds us to choose humility, patience, gentleness and love in those moments. It's from Ephesians chapter 4 and verse 2. It says, always be humble and gentle. Be patient with each other, making allowance for each other's faults because of your love. Sometimes real strength isn't proving your point. It's giving grace, listening carefully and remembering that relationships matter more than winning every disagreement. 'Cause I'm ready
9: to go. 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
8: Hey, welcome to the daily. Cam here for one more hour alongside you. Matthew Est has a new album dropping next month, but earlier than that, later this week, he plans to drop a brand new song. We'll give you a sneak peek before the end of the show and tell you a little bit more about it. Plus, we're going to put your health and your well-being at the top of the agenda with a little bit of Monday motivation in just a moment. Going to ask, we'll pose a bit of a really exciting yet uncomfortable idea for self-reflection. To imagine if you stopped having to restart and just stayed committed. You know, all those, it's going to start on a Monday, we're going to do this thing next week, you know, you're going to eat healthier, maybe prioritize your health, it all starts next week, next Monday, next year. Well, what if you just stayed consistent? Interesting one to ponder. We're going to dive into it. Bit of Monday motivation straight after this at The Daily.

0: tuned into The Daily. Let's dive in to start off the week with a little bit of Monday motivation. We're going to spend the next couple of minutes just unpacking an idea about your health and your well-being. As well as doing the show, I'm a personal trainer and I came across this last week and it has been rattling around in my headspace and I've unpacked it a little bit further to explore today. It's an idea to get you to imagine. Imagine if you stopped having to restart all the time and you stayed committed. I mean, every Monday, you decide this is the week that you're going to do it. You'll exercise regularly. You'll eat well. Maybe that lasts for a few days. You feel motivated. You maybe even start to notice some changes. Well, then look, life gets busy, doesn't it? You miss a workout, you have a rough weekend, and suddenly the thought is, I've blown it, I'll start again next Monday. But what if you didn't? That's what I think makes this idea uncomfortable. How much progress would you make if you stopped treating one bad day as proof that you had failed? Because your health isn't built through a few perfect weeks. It's built through ordinary choices repeated for a long time. There's going to be missed workouts. There's going to be takeaway dinners. There's going to be poor sleep, stressful weeks, and days when your motivation is just gone. You know what? That's normal. The real question here is, can you stay committed even though you're not perfect? Oof. Maybe staying committed doesn't mean doing everything right. Maybe it means returning to the plan without needing a dramatic restart. A 10-minute walk still counts. One healthy meal still counts. Going to bed earlier tonight still counts. I sometimes wonder how different our health would look if we stopped chasing the feeling of starting fresh and just simply kept going. Progress probably isn't about never slipping. Maybe it's about shortening the distance between slipping and continuing. A little bit of Monday motivation for you.
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0: And I know I've put you through it. It's amazing that you can love me like I love me like I am.
1: Still to come on The Daily, I'll give you a listen to a new tune from Matthew West that's set to drop later this week. It's another taste of his brand new album, which is set to drop next month. We'll tell you about this at the news desk in just a moment. But before I do, I want to let you know about an incredible opportunity which you'll have this Thursday on Water for Life Day. Just $25 is all it's going to take to give a child safe drinking water for the rest of their life. Not just enough water to get through the week or even the next month or even the rest of 2026, but for the rest of their life. You'll be multiplying hope one drop at a time. You're going to be supporting the not-for-profit organization Convoy of Hope, who are working on the ground in Tanzania. Now, Joffrey is the national director of Convoy of Hope Tanzania, and he's seen firsthand how water, or the absence of it, actually shapes every dimension of community life. As Joffrey explains, calling water important isn't even enough. He believes that if every Tanzanian village had clean water, every face in the country would be smiling.
2: Water is the really key need in Tanzania. Even the community members, they say water is life, because most of the areas, water is not easily accessible, especially in the rural areas where we serve. And even the government of Tanzania fighting to solve, to address the issue of water. So the main need here is water at schools. School feeding needs water. You can't cook without. Even the toilets they use, the hand wash, calls for water as well.
1: Safe water means healthier children, mothers with time to work, and communities that can finally look forward to a better future. And it starts with $25, your donation this Thursday, to provide safe water for one person for the rest of their life. It is going to be a super special day. But be thinking before Thursday about how many people you would be able to serve on Water for Life Day. It's coming this Thursday.
3: G'day, it's Hank, and this is Aussie Grown across the nation.
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3: This week, Until Clarity and Bailey Perry. Just begun to new music by Pete McCready and Tanaya. And in the artist spotlight this week, Aussie Grown is in Perth for a chat with Michael Day. Play this guitar that I bought. 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
6: Good afternoon. In stories making news, the opposition says the federal government is violating the rights of firearm owners through its gun buyback scheme. New South Wales has become the first state to sign on to the program, launched in response to the Bondi Beach terror attack. Health experts are warning Australia's herd immunity against measles is decreasing. 1.7 million Australians are completely unprotected against the disease. Strike action is continuing to impact on Brisbane's ferry services. Workers walked off the job this morning between 9 and 11 and have done so again from 4 to 6 tonight. The Maritime Union of Australia says they're yet to reach a fair deal with the operator, River City Ferries. And in the AFL, Carlton has appointed current caretaker coach Josh Fraser as their full-time coach. The Blues board meeting today to finalise the deal, which includes a three-year contract. I'm Gareth Stafford, and those are the latest news and sport headlines.
1: Still to come on The Daily, I'll tell you about a new song from Matthew West, which is landing later this week. As for right now, though, let's hit rewind.
7: Are you telling me you built a time machine?
1: All right, we're heading back a decade to the number one song on the Billboard chart this week in 2016. This was a song that had a bit of a crossover appeal, both on Christian radio, but also country music radio in the US. It was released by a singer called Hillary Scott. Now, you might know her as the co-lead vocalist of the country music group Lady A, but she released this song called Thy Will, which appeared on a collaborative album which she did with the rest of the Scott family. Lyrically, though, it's a bit of a tough song, because Hillary's saying that Thy Will is a plea for an explanation from God about difficulties that she's facing. It was pretty personal because it was written after she experienced a miscarriage a year earlier in 2015. And the song finds her learning to accept her circumstances and move forward, knowing that God still has a plan. The hook of the song and the first verse of the chorus says, "Thy will be done." It was derived from Hillary's own prayers around the time of her loss. It's an incredibly painful experience, and to be able to put pen to paper and put that experience into this incredibly hope-filled and uplifting song, it's quite remarkable. It was number one on the Billboard chart this week 10 years ago. Hillary Scott and the Scott family, this is Thy Will, your daily flashback.

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0: You tune into The Daily. Cam here. We're flying through the show. In fact, just about done. We'll wrap up next, but one last little bit of news for you. Here we go.
1: I like to get the daily news.
0: All right, recently Matthew West announced his new album, which is set to release next month. He's now given us a little sneak peek at another one of the brand new songs called Here and Heaven. Now, talking about it, Matthew says, we live between two realities. Here, there are questions, there's pain, there's burdens and broken things. But one day, every tear will be wiped away and everything broken will be made new. That's what inspired this song. More than anything, it's a reminder that the same Jesus who reigns in heaven is the Jesus who walks with us right here, right now. When here feels hopeless, my hope is that knowing Jesus is the King of both. Here's a little bit of the song.

0: The new album from Matthew West is called Jesus is King. Drops next month, September 25. But this song, Here in Heaven, that's going to be coming out this Friday.
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0: You tuned into The Daily as we wrap things up. Monday is done. We have got a huge week in store with another look tomorrow at your Artist of the Week, Taryn, as we count down to her new album, Mad Big World. The project will be here on Friday, so we've got 4 days until the whole thing is out. We're going to hear Taryn talking about another one of her songs on the show tomorrow. We'll continue to count down to Water for Life Day this Thursday. It's going to be super special. And tomorrow, parenting expert Sharon Witt will be here with us on the show with some more incredible advice you won't want to miss. That's coming up tomorrow on The Daily.
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2: In this bulletin, gambling restrictions being tightened, Victorian teacher pay deal finally accepted, and a man accused of making false military claims. With more, I'm Gareth Stafford. The federal government will tighten its gambling bill by placing new restrictions on marketing inducements after a parliamentary inquiry was shown evidence of gambling companies using the offers to lure addicts. Labor has been negotiating with the coalition to pass laws restricting the number of betting commercials. An opt-out register will also be created for wagering ads broadcast online. A third Victorian teacher strike has been called off after the union accepted the Carroll government's pay deal. Stephanie Wacklewick reports.
3: After a near year-long standoff, union members have finally accepted the state government's latest offer, the first under new Education Minister Gabrielle Williams and Premier Ben Carroll.
4: This is a team effort as always.
3: Teachers, principals and education support staff will receive a pay rise of at least 28.3% over 4 years, the same offer they previously rejected. But they'll also pocket a $2,000 bonus payment. Staff in the top pay grade to receive a 1% annual lump sum payment. Australian Education Union Victorian President Justin Mullaly denies suggestions it's a bribe.
5: I call it pay, but it's in recognition of the fact that we've been bargaining.
3: After-school meeting hours will also be reduced from 80 to 40 hours a year. Opposition leader Jess Wilson says it should not have dragged on this long.
6: He's had to send in his deputy to get the job done because he was too incompetent.
2: Jess Wilson ending that report from Steph Wacklewick. A Queensland man will front court accused of falsely claiming to be a returned Australian soldier from the Vietnam War. The 79-year-old allegedly made the claims of service during a Veterans Day event in Bundaberg in 2024 while wearing multiple medals. Vietnam War veteran Greg Carter says the fact that replica medals can be purchased by the public is a concern.
7: To walk into a shop or buy them online, they look the same, they feel the same. The only real difference is the fact that the metal they're made of is not real and there's no service number or the soldier's name on the back of it. There needs to be something done about it, but how we do it, I'm not sure.
2: The man has been charged with falsely representing to be a returned soldier and improper use of service decorations. The Australian Christian Lobby has welcomed the New South Wales government's rejection of a key recommendation of a review to expand criminal hate speech laws beyond race. The decision means the existing offence of inciting racial hatred will not be extended to cover additional protected attributes such as gender identity and sexuality. The ACL said the government had recognised the serious implications that expanding criminal speech laws could have on fundamental freedoms. The US Department of War is introducing a course centred on Western civilization and Christianity in the schools it operates for military families. The department runs about 160 schools across 11 countries and educates roughly 70,000 students who are children of active duty military or civilian service members. Americans are split along political lines over the ideological benefits of the course. To sport and in the NRL, the Melbourne Storm are taking no notice of Penrith's recent form struggles. After a flying start to the season, including a 50-10 thrashing of the Storm, the Panthers have won just 3 of their past 8 games. Ahead of Thursday night's game, the Storm's Cameron Munster says the Panthers are still a team to be feared.
8: Yeah, I wouldn't be putting a line through them this yet. Everyone has a low, you know, during the season, and they've had that, and I'm sure they'll be prime, ready to go for September. So, yeah, I think that is, you know, probably giving everyone hope.
2: Meantime, rejuvenated Dragons winger Terrell Sloan says he'd love to stay in the NRL despite signing a contract with English club Castleford. That's the latest Vision National News. I'm Gareth Stafford.
9: Here are some life-giving words for you. Be patient. Keep your hopes high, for the day of the Lord's coming is near. Do not complain against one another, my brothers, so that God will not judge you. James 5:8. Life-giving words for you from the Handbook of Living, the Bible.
10: Still on the throne. Growing into Healing and Wholeness is on Tuesdays at 7 p.m. and repeated on Sundays at 11 a.m. With warmth and compassion, Reverend Roger Rich explores many facets of well-being from a biblical and practical perspective. Growing into personal healing and wholeness is a journey requiring patience. Roger invites you to take this journey with a friend.

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0: From all across the Middle East, testimonies are coming in. Muslims are having visions of Jesus and choosing to follow him. I'm Tanya Harris of God Conversations. When I hear these stories, I ask myself, why these people? What is it about them that allows God to speak in such life-changing ways? Jesus gave us the answer. Ask and it will be given. Seek and you'll find. The key is an open and receptive heart. This applies to whoever we are, a Muslim seeker in the Middle East, an atheist in England, a Christian in Australia. 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That makes pride our greatest obstacle. 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For those who seek will find. 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

God of All My Days is really my story. It shows that although God is constant, I'm not. And I'm all over the map. And at any point in my life, high or low, in any situation I've been in, any state of mind I've been in, God has always been there. And that's what I want people to see. I think sometimes we think that we're the only ones that struggle and we're the only ones that have troubles. But man, we're all bumping into life every day. But God is always there. He doesn't give up on us. He stays with his people. He's the God of all of our days.

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0: Back to Genesis with Dr. John Morris, scientist and president of the Institute for Creation Research. Dr. Morris, has it finally happened? Can computers outthink humans?
1: No, they can't, Chris. Now, they can outperform humans on some difficult tasks, but they're not really thinking. For instance, calculators can do mathematical manipulations much more quickly and accurately than humans. But keep in mind, they were designed by humans and programmed to do these various tasks. They're not thinking, they're just doing the things they were designed to do. No, Chris, machines can't actually think, nor do they exercise real judgment. This is reserved for mankind, created in the image of God, just like it says back in Genesis.
0: Thanks, Dr. Morris. For more information on the foundational principles set forth in Genesis, simply visit us on the web at www.icr.org. That's www.icr.org. This is Chris O'Brien. God bless.
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0: Most people see a snake and run the other way. I see one and think, now we're talking. I'm Professor Brian Fry, but people know me as the Venom Doc. I've spent my life chasing and being bitten or stung by some of the world's most dangerous animals. And what we've learned from them has helped scientists develop life-saving medicines and treatments. That's the power of curiosity. 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
2: In this bulletin, superannuation changes spark debate. The bill to protect unborn babies and business groups call for more consultation on GST reforms. With the details, I'm Gareth Stafford. One Nation and the Coalition believes people should have early access to their super, but Labor argues it would trash retirement savings. Michael Packey has more.
3: Workers are currently required to put aside 12% of their earnings as part of the compulsory superannuation scheme. The two opposition parties believe people should be able to use their savings to help them in times of hardship and give first home buyers the ability to use their super for a deposit. Liberal leader Angus Taylor says it's a no-brainer.
4: The individuals, it's their money, and they should be able to invest it as they want to.
3: But Treasurer Jim Chalmers argues super is meant for retirement, claiming the opposition's policies would put the system at risk.
5: They will end universal superannuation as we know it.
3: The government says people are able to access their super in exceptional circumstances.
2: Michael Packey reporting. Victoria's Education Union has voted in favour of a revised state government pay deal of at least 28.3% over 4 years. Teachers will also receive a lump sum payment of $2,000. The agreement comes just days before a third planned 24-hour strike at schools across the state. A bill to mandate a duty of care for babies who are born alive after a failed termination has been tabled in federal parliament for a third time. The LNP member for Wide Bay, Lou O'Brien, told the House of Representatives that the circumstances of a child's birth must not determine the value placed on their life.
6: Ultimately, this bill is about birth equality before the law. Once a child is born alive, that child deserves the same dignity, protection and care as any other Australian babies. And I commend this bill to the House.
2: The bill protects both mothers and babies, but makes it an offence not to provide the appropriate care. The Chamber of Commerce and Industry is urging the Productivity Commission to hold public hearings about GST reforms in WA. The federal agency is recommending a return to the pre-2018 GST arrangement, which would cost WA up to $6 billion. 1 week of public hearings will take place online in September. The Chamber wants the Commission to visit WA and hold several days of hearings, ideally visiting both Perth and the regions. A church founder and several other Christians have been arrested in the Chinese port city of Wenzhou, which is known as the Jerusalem of China, because of its relatively high concentration of churches and Christians. No details have been given over the detention of Pastor David Tang and six workers from the purpose-driven church or their whereabouts. The church had reportedly refused to register with authorities and joined the state-controlled body of Protestant churches. Christian groups say the enforced disappearances could be linked to the church's popularity with young professionals. Around 20 centuries-old graves and Christian monuments have been desecrated at a historic cemetery near the Irish city of Wexford. Local councillor Jim Codd called it a shocking attack on the history and culture of the community, where Catholics and Protestants have been buried next to each other. To sport, and in the AFL, Gold Coast midfielder Bailey Humphrey has rejected strong interest from rival clubs back home in Victoria, the 21-year-old extending his deal with the Suns through to the end of the 2030 season.
7: Took a fair bit, to be honest. A lot of conversations with my family and my friends, and yeah, I think I've also got some really close mates here, and we like Will Graham and stuff like that, and yeah, didn't want to leave them behind.
2: He was being chased by a number of Victorian clubs, including Essendon, Hawthorne and Melbourne. That's the latest Vision National News. I'm Gareth Stafford.
8: Here are some life-giving words for you. I ask God from the wealth of his glory to give you power through his spirit to be strong in your inner selves. Ephesians 3:16. Life-giving words for you from the Handbook of Living, the Bible.
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0: 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They've all shaped Felicia Masonheimer's understanding of God, and she hopes her experiences will do the same for you.
1: Even in the hardest seasons, it just comes back to, do you trust him to do something greater than we can see? And by trusting him, we have seen the goodness of God in the land we're living.
0: Through all of her struggles, Felicia came to better understand who God really is. That, says Billy Graham, is vital to living a life of meaning and purpose.
2: Who is Jesus Christ? The Bible says he is the compassionate Christ. He will give you a joy and a peace and an assurance and a certainty of heaven that you never dreamed existed if you put your confidence and your faith in him.
0: 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We're the Billy Graham Evangelistic Association.
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8: Hey, we're Consumed by Fire, and this is the story behind our song, What If? When you think about Queen Esther and what her uncle Mordecai said to her, you know, when she was having her what if moment of, well, what if I do this and then all of my people are killed and destroyed and all these things, she was asking these same questions of apprehension. And then if you read the scripture, her uncle said, well, what if you were born for such a time as this? I think sometimes we put our what if and we go, what if it happens like the last time? And we're not considering the question, well, what if that was just out of season and all that was just training for this moment that we're walking in right now? What if we take a leap right now? We hope you would. We hope that you'd be encouraged by this song. It'd be your anthem. That you'd get out there and you do everything that God's called you to do. I wanna

0: Welcome to Those Who Have Gone Before, a series that explores the lives of great Christians from our past. Here's your host, George Halima.
1: Charles Finney is one of my very favorite heroes of the faith. Why? He never went to Bible school or seminary, and he defied the doctrines of his denomination, the Presbyterians. He was not a Calvinist. He believed salvation lies solely in the choice of the individual. He was criticized for his preaching by other preachers because it was said that he didn't preach, he just talked to people, as if he were talking one-on-one to one person. Yet his results in salvation were phenomenal. In upstate New York alone, in a seven-year period between the years 1830 and 1837, over 100,000 people came to Christ in his revivals. Charles grew up in a non-Christian family. At one point during his growing up years, he began attending a prayer meeting. When the people asked if they should pray for him, he answered no. God doesn't answer your prayers because you don't believe him. He began reading the Bible and was greatly troubled by the scriptures. He determined that he was not saved. One afternoon, he decided he would go to the woods and take care of this issue. He would give his life to God and obtain salvation. He struggled all day trying to get himself saved, but all to no avail. When he came to the conclusion that he could not get himself saved, that is when waves of God's love began rolling over him to the point he cried out to God to stop, for he feared he would die under the mighty presence of Almighty God.
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1: 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Last week, he talked about immersion in water. This week, he's talking about immersion in the Holy Spirit. Now, you can listen to these teachings as often as you want at DerekPrince.com and really get these truths in your heart. Let's listen now as Derek teaches us.
3: You see, there are two ways of being immersed. There's the swimming pool way, where you go down into the water, go under the water, and come up out of the water. That's water baptism. But then there's the Niagara Falls way. I remember the first time I stood and watched Niagara Falls, I said to myself, you couldn't be under that fall 1 second without being totally drenched. That's the baptism in the Holy Spirit. Every place that it's described, it indicates in one way or another that the Holy Spirit came down over them from above. So we're talking about two immersions. Immersion in water, you go down into it, you go under it, you come up out of it. Immersion in the Holy Spirit, you just go under it and it comes down over you. But in either case, you're totally immersed. Not just partially immersed, not sprinkled, but totally immersed. Now, it's very interesting that the introduction to each of the four Gospels specifically states that Jesus Christ will baptize in the Holy Spirit. I think far too little attention has been given to this. I want to read the four passages in each of the Gospels. Matthew chapter 3 and verse 11. John the Baptist says, I indeed baptize you with water unto repentance. But he who is coming after me, that's the Messiah, is mightier than I, whose sandals I am not worthy to carry. He will baptize you with the Holy Spirit and fire. And then in Mark chapter 1 and verse 8, we get the introduction there. John the Baptist is speaking. He says, I indeed baptized you with water, but he will baptize you with the Holy Spirit. And then in Luke 3 and verse 16, the version that's given in Luke's Gospel, John the Baptist says, John answered and saying to them, I indeed baptize you with water, but one mightier than I is coming, whose sandal strap I am not worthy to loose. He will baptize you with the Holy Spirit and with fire. And then in John's Gospel, chapter 1, verse 33. So this is part of the official introduction of Jesus by his forerunner, John the Baptist. And in every one of the introductions, in every one of the four Gospels, it's specifically stated that Jesus will baptize his people with the Holy Spirit. Now, in John's Gospel, the introduction is a little fuller. Beginning at chapter 1, verse 29, the next day John saw Jesus coming toward him and said, Behold, the Lamb of God who takes away the sin of the world. And then he went on to say, in verse 33, I did not know him. But he who sent me to baptize with water said to me, Upon whom you see the Spirit, the Holy Spirit descending and remaining on him, this is he who baptizes with the Holy Spirit. And I have seen and testified that this is the Son of God. So John there says three things. This is the Lamb of God, this is the Son of God, and this is he who baptizes in the Holy Spirit. We are all so wonderfully familiar with the statement that Jesus is the Lamb of God, but it's only stated in one gospel. Whereas in all four Gospels, it's specifically stated that Jesus is the baptizer in the Holy Spirit. In other words, it's one of the most important things that we need to know about him. It's wonderful to know him as Savior, to know him as Lamb of God, but that's not the end. It's also very, very important that we come to know him individually and personally as the baptizer in the Holy Spirit. Now, after his earthly ministry was completed, after his resurrection, in Acts chapter 1, verses 4 and 5, Jesus repeats this promise. It's really hard to overemphasize how frequently this promise is given in the Gospels. In Acts chapter 1, verses 4 and 5, it says of Jesus, being assembled together with them, his disciples, he commanded them not to depart from Jerusalem, but to wait for the promise of the Father, which he said, you have heard from me. For John truly baptized with water, but you shall be baptized with the Holy Spirit not many days from now. So Jesus was careful to repeat the promise with which John the Baptist had introduced him, that he would be the baptizer in the Holy Spirit. Now, almost all commentators on the Bible agree that the fulfillment of this promise of Jesus is recorded in Acts chapter 2, verses 1 through 4, the day of Pentecost. So I want to read what the Bible says there, and then briefly consider exactly what is implied. Acts 2, beginning at verse 1. Now when the day of Pentecost had fully come, they were all with one accord in one place. And suddenly there came a sound from heaven, as of a rushing mighty wind, and it filled the whole house where they were sitting. Then there appeared to them divided tongues as of fire, and one sat upon each of them. And they were all filled with the Holy Spirit, and began to speak with other tongues or other languages, as the Spirit gave them utterance, or as the Spirit gave them to speak. So there are three successive phases of that experience. First of all, it was a baptism. The Holy Spirit came from above and immersed them. It filled the whole place where they were sitting. They were immersed from above. Secondly, each one of them was individually filled with the Holy Spirit. It was not just a collective experience, but it was an experience in which each individual had his personal share. And thirdly, there was an overflow, a supernatural outflow from the infilling. And this is in line with a principle that's stated in Matthew chapter 12 and verse 34. Just the latter part of the verse. Jesus is saying, for out of the abundance of the heart, the mouth speaks. I represent that by saying, when your heart is filled, it overflows through the mouth in speech. And there are a number of passages in the New Testament where it speaks about people being filled with the Holy Spirit. I've looked at each passage, and in every case, the next thing that happened was that person spoke, prophesied, spoke in tongues, whatever it might be. So this is a universal principle. Out of the abundance of the heart, the mouth speaks. When the heart is filled to overflowing, then the overflow takes place through the mouth in speech. And that's what happened on the day of Pentecost. When they had been filled, then they all began to speak with other languages as the Spirit gave them utterance, or as the Spirit gave them to speak. And it's very important to understand that this is a matter in which God and man have to cooperate. God filled them, but they began to speak. The Holy Spirit didn't do the speaking. They did the speaking. The Holy Spirit gave them the language. I've met so many, and my background for many years has been in the Pentecostal movement, who've said, Brother Prince, I want God to do it all. I met a man who said, I've been tarrying 25 years. And he said, I'm waiting for God to do it all. I said, you'll tarry for the rest of your life, because it's not scriptural. God will do his part. You have to do your part. You do the speaking. God gives the language, but God will not do the speaking. They all began to speak as the Holy Spirit gave them to speak. And let me say, it's true, they tarried or they waited till the Holy Spirit came on the day of Pentecost. After that, there's no record that anyone ever tarried for the Holy Spirit. He had been given. And after that, when they prayed and met the conditions, they immediately received the Holy Spirit. And I want to say to each of you here tonight, if you meet the conditions, and I'll go into them later, and you're thirsty, you can be filled with the Holy Spirit here tonight. If you've never received it, this can be your night. We'll come to that later. Now I want to say a little bit about the way that the Apostle Paul describes this. In 2 Corinthians chapter 1 and verse 22, he says, well, we read verse 21 as well, now he who establishes us with you in Christ and has anointed us is God, who has also sealed us and given us the Spirit in our hearts as a deposit. So Paul says two things. The Holy Spirit is a seal and it's a deposit. In Ephesians chapter 1 and verse 14, he uses similar language. He says, verse 13, in whom also, that's Jesus, having believed, you were sealed with the Holy Spirit of promise, who is the guarantee of our inheritance until the redemption of the purchased possession. And in the margin, it says, for guarantee, down payment. So the Holy Spirit, the baptism, which is visible, which is audible, which is not merely something that happens inside you and cannot be seen by others. It's something that can be seen and heard. Paul says it's two things. It's a seal and a down payment. So, first of all, it's a seal. You already belong to Jesus, but this publicly identifies you as belonging to him. He sets his public seal upon you. I don't know whether any of you can remember the days when we used to send registered mail and you had to seal it with hot wax. Can you remember those days? And then you had to put an imprint on it. That's exactly what the Holy Spirit is. It's a seal, it's hot wax. And then Jesus puts his imprint on it and it sets you apart. And you know, registered mail is treated in a special way. It's much more carefully looked after. And when you've been baptized in the Holy Spirit, you're registered mail. You get special attention from heaven's post office.
4: You know, I love the phrase immersion in the Holy Spirit because it means the Holy Spirit's not just supposed to be, you know, goosebumps in church or a little tingle up our spine. We're meant to live in him, move in him, be taught by him, be empowered by him. There's a relationship we're meant to have. Hey, that's all the time we have for now. For everyone at Derek Prince Ministries, I'm Stephen Mansfield. Join us again tomorrow as the legacy continues.
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7: In this bulletin, states urge to get on board a buyback scheme. Victorian teachers finally accept a pay deal. And Billy Slater explains why he stepped away from the Maroons. With more, I'm Gareth Stafford. The opposition says the federal government is violating the rights of firearm owners through its gun buyback scheme. New South Wales has become the first state to sign onto the program, launched in response to the Bondi Beach terror attack. License holders who surrender their firearms to the police will receive a fixed fee, depending on the type of gun. But Nationals MP Bridget McKenzie says it's a terrible deal.
8: Rather than deal with the substantive issue, they've come after law-abiding firearm owners. And, you know, it's not got a government coming in to people's homes, taking their assets and then giving them a fraction of the cost in compensation.
7: The government is aiming to recover more than 270,000 firearms from November. The federal government maintains it's reshaped the tax system in favour of first home buyers. House prices have fallen across the country following Labor's changes to negative gearing and capital gains tax concessions. The latest Resolve poll shows 60% of voters are supportive of lower home values. Housing Minister Claire O'Neill has told Parliament the opposition is wrong to claim people don't want to see change.
9: At what point are those opposite willing to accept that we have a significant problem with housing in our country? And if we allow this to continue for another generation, then opportunity and aspiration in our country are going to mean something fundamentally different.
7: Major banks are reporting a sharp decline in mortgage applications. Extra bonuses and allowances helped get the Victorian Education Union over the line and accept the state government's pay offer. Teachers, principals and education support staff will receive a pay rise of at least 28.3% over 4 years, as well as a $2,000 bonus payment. The union's Victorian president, Justin Mullally, says an overwhelming 79% of members voted for the deal.
10: So from October this year, a Victorian teacher who is an experienced teacher will be paid more than the same teacher in New South Wales. A teacher who is starting out this year will be in October paid the same as the teacher in New South Wales. That's a critical comparison.
7: Staff in the top pay grade will receive a 1% annual lump sum payment. After-school meeting hours will also be reduced. An American missionary pilot has been freed 9 months after being abducted in the Sahara Desert nation of Niger. President Trump and the evangelical serving in mission ministry, known as SIM International, confirmed the release of Kevin Rideout. The 50-year-old was kidnapped off the streets of the nation's capital last October. He's reported to be in good health and back with his family in the US. Sim International urged Christians to thank the Lord for Kevin's survival. It's unclear who seized him and whether any ransom was paid. An elderly Christian leader has been detained in India for allegedly offending the religious sentiments of the nation's Hindu majority on social media. The 75-year-old president of the Chhattisgarh Christian Forum was arrested over a post described as offensive to Hindu religious beliefs. To sport and in the NRL, Billy Slater has given some insight into his decision to step down as Queensland State of Origin coach. Speaking on his own podcast, he says he'd been sitting with it for a while, but it felt like the right time to move.
11: You got to back what you feel, and I just feel it's the right time for another Queenslander to come in and lead our footy team. So it's been a wonderful 5 years. I've really enjoyed helping guide our footy team. It's actually given me a lot of reward that I probably didn't anticipate getting.
7: No word yet on who will replace Slater at the Maroons. That's the latest Vision National News. I'm Gavin.
12: When someone you love is hurting, words suddenly feel dangerous. Say too little and you seem indifferent. Say too much and you risk making things worse. Most of us have been there, haven't we? Standing beside a grieving friend, desperate to help, but just uncertain what to offer. And in those awkward moments, we've probably said things we later wished we could take back. Hi, I'm Clayton Bjellin, and today on Insight for Living, Chuck Swindoll describes a conflict in the book of Job from the Bible where a man attempted to comfort his suffering friend, but failed spectacularly. The practical lessons are embedded in this true story.
13: We're in the midst of our study of Job, and we have come to chapter 8 today. I'm calling today's sermon Continuing the Verbal Fist Fight. Just want you to understand that has to do with Job, not some board meeting or something else that's gone on. We don't have those kind of meetings here, thank goodness. But Job certainly had them with his alleged friends. I want to read sections of chapters 8, 9, and 10. Please follow along. Then Bildad the Shuhite answered, "How long will you say these things, and the words of your mouth be a mighty wind? Does God pervert justice, or does the Almighty pervert what is right? If your sons sinned against him, then he delivered them into the power of their transgression. If you would seek God and implore the compassion of the Almighty, if you are pure and upright, surely now he would rouse himself for you and restore your righteous estate." Chapter 9. Then Job answered, "In truth, I know that this is so, but how can a man be in the right before God? If one wished to dispute with him, he could not answer him once in 1,000 times. Wise in heart and mighty in strength, who has defied him without harm?" Verse 32. "For he is not a man as I am, that I may answer him, that we may go to court together. There is no umpire. There's no arbitrator between us. No defense attorney between us, who may lay his hand upon us both. Let him remove his rod from me, and let not dread of him terrify me." Then across the page, just one section more in chapter 10, verse 17. "You renew your witness against me, and increase your anger toward me. Hardship after hardship is with me. Why then have you brought me out of the womb? Would that I had died, and no eye had seen me. I should have been as though I had not been, carried from womb to tomb."
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13: Job and his friends remind me of a forest tale that comes from the northern part of Canada. It seemed as though there was a group of porcupines who on cold nights would huddle together. And to stay warm, they pushed up close together, but even though the weather was cold, their quills were sharp. And so they then, because they pricked one another, began to move further apart. And then the cold blast of icy wind would blow on them, and they would shuffle back together, and they'd stay long enough until they could no longer stand the pricks from one another, and they would push apart, and they continued this strange dance through the night. As one wag described it, they needed each other, but they kept needling each other. And it reminds me of Job. Who doesn't need the presence of a friend when all hell has broken loose in one's life? And who, as a friend, wants to stay away from someone who is going through the depths like Job was going through, knowing that there might be something that they could say that would bring sympathy and comfort and encouragement? And so they came together. But the closer they got together, as we're learning, the more, though they needed each other, they kept needling one another. And rather than carrying out their purpose, which is so clearly stated in chapter 2 and verse 11 of the book of Job, they came for the purpose of sympathizing with him and comforting him. They did neither. As a matter of fact, this verbal fist fight only got more severe. One man describes it this way: Job was wounded by their harshness, stung by their censures, exasperated by their reproaches, and driven into antagonism by their arguments. The insoluble conflict which they assume tends to place before his mind a distorted image of the character of God. God appears to be torturing him for crimes which he has not committed. To be relentlessly pursuing him as an implacable foe and without justice or reason, to be employing his resistless power to crush him to the earth. This is the phantom which his friends are constantly setting before him. This phantom, apparently so real, Job is incessantly obliged to fight, or it would drive him to absolute despair. And so he does. And so they talk, and he responds, and they keep talking, and he responds, and they keep offering these shallow answers or philosophical meanderings, and he fights to survive. H.L. Mencken was the one who first said, "There is always an easy solution to every human problem, neat, plausible, and wrong." They came with their neat answers that sounded so plausible to them, but they missed sympathy and comfort by a mile. Eliphaz was the first to speak, you may recall, and he came bringing experience as the basis of his message. "I have learned, I have observed, I have seen," and he brings all of that to Job as if Job needed to hear that. Job answers him with greater wisdom, and just about the time that Eliphaz steps back, the tag team match continues as a man named Bildad, verse 1 of chapter 8, steps on the scene. And if you think Eliphaz was offensive, you need to meet Bildad. I mean, This man is even less tactful. Talk about a human porcupine. Look at his opening line. Verse 1, Bildad the Shuhite answered, "How long will you say these things and the words of your mouth be a mighty wind? You windbag." Now, can you imagine sitting there, fevered from the sores that cover your body, the memory of 10 children now buried on the hillside, perhaps by your own hand, your wife whispering in your ear, "You need to just curse God and let him take you off the earth." Eliphaz coming with his no account counsel, and on top of that, along comes a second friend who is probably a little younger than Eliphaz, though old in age. Bildad begins by saying, "You're a bag of wind, Job," as he listened to these lines of Job that are recorded in chapters 6 and 7 that we have already looked at. We get to chapter 8. Bildad launches into three realms of argument. Let me give you those realms, and then we'll touch on them before we read Job's answer. The character of God is in verses 3 through 7. Bildad speaks of that. The wisdom of the past, which is his basis for speaking, verses 8 and 9, and then, or really 8 through 10, and then the evidence of nature, which he goes into in verses 11 to 19, followed by a few words of conclusion, none of which bring sympathy, none of which offer comfort. First, Bildad, after calling him an empty windbag, turns to the Lord God and gives Job a lesson in theology. That's always nice. When you're trying to survive, your mouth is covered with sores as well. You can't eat your food. You can't sleep at night. You can't find peace during the daytime. And on top of that, here comes a preacher with his comments about God, all of which you already know. And so it was with Job, as we'll see. Look at what he says. He says, "Does God pervert justice? Does the Almighty pervert what is right?" And if that's not bad enough, get this line. "If your sons sinned against him, he delivered them into the power of their transgression." Yep, means exactly what you think it means. I had to read it two or three times to believe a man would say such a thing. It's plain that your children sinned against him. Otherwise, why would God have punished them as he did? Not only are you grieved over the loss of your children, now this man has the audacity to say that they have died because God is punishing them due to their transgressions. It's amazing Job just didn't, at that point, punch him right in the kisser. But Job is a man of enormous patience. And it's good this book is not named Chuck. Let me just put it that way. Okay? If that were Chuck 8:4, you wouldn't read what you just read of Job's silence. And then he hits Job below the belt over and over again, and he does it in the name of God to make matters even worse. Listen to the pious, verse 5. "If you would seek God," as if he hadn't, "if you would implore the compassion of the Almighty, if you really are pure and upright, surely now he would rouse himself for you and restore your righteous estate." The implication is what? It's obvious. Since you too are sinful, Job, God is not able to bring you, or God is not willing to bring you to a state of health and relief. You're being punished, man. You're going through this because of punishment. Though your beginning was insignificant, your end will increase greatly. Please inquire of the past generation. So he shoots back to the past. Earlier he said, "Job, look up and consider the character of God. Your sons had this happen to them because of the sinfulness of their lives. You've had this happen to you because of sinfulness in your life. And God, who is holy and just and pure, can do none other than what he has done." And as Job reels under that barrage, he now says to Job, "Look back, Job. verse 8. Inquire of past generations. Consider the things searched out by their fathers. We are only of yesterday and know nothing. Our days on earth are as a shadow. Will they not teach you and tell you and bring forth words from their minds? Bildad, being a traditionalist, says, because we know nothing by comparison, we need to learn from those of our forefathers, those in days past. Go back to the patriarchs and listen to what they would teach us. Because our lives are so brief and their words linger on through the timelessness of the duration of life on this earth, we can draw from that. The tactlessness of Bildad really grates on me. I know he has some strong things he wants to say, but you would think he would say them carefully. He reminds me of a physician I know who, after giving a particular individual a treadmill test, and the individual is rather portly and has finished the treadmill test, and he's sweating and he's panting and he steps off the treadmill, and the doc says, as he looks at the results, not bad for a guy as fat as you are. I mean, the guy's done his best to stay on the treadmill, and now on top of that, he's told he's fat. I mean, some people have a great grasp of the obvious, don't they? Bildad is one of them. Now then, with the whole idea of cause and effect in mind, Bildad addresses the subject of nature, and he says, we can learn, you can learn from nature about what has happened. Notice in verse 11 the mention of the papyrus, which is a plant of ancient days. The mention of green in verse 12. We're in the garden now. You can see that. The spider at the end of verse 14. The garden is mentioned at the end of verse 16. Roots that wrap around a rock pile in verse 17. He's out in nature, okay? He started with the character of God. He then went to the past, and he looked at the evidence of the teaching of those in the past. And now he looks around. He's looking around in this wisdom poem. And just as the cause and effect is true in life, it's true in the world of nature, then it's true where you find yourself. Let me draw that together for you. Can the papyrus grow up without a marsh? Implication is obviously no. Then in good poetic fashion, he repeats similar words. Can the rushes grow without water? The point is, if these plants do not have water, they will wither and die. And the implication is, Job, you are withering and dying because you're a hypocrite. It only follows that your hope is perishing because you haven't a pure heart and a right relationship before a holy God. Verse 13, here is, he just drives it home with a hammer and nail. So are the paths of all who forget God. What's the implication? Job has forgotten God. And the hope of the godless will perish. He's now calling him even godless. And then he mentions a spider's web, whose confidence is fragile, whose trust a spider's web. Can you lean on a spider's web and be sustained? No, of course not. No matter how confident, the web is fragile and will break. Job, your confidence is like that. You will soon break and you will fall. And then, having said that, he turns to the garden. No matter how luxuriant the plant, no matter how strong the root system, when it is pulled up, verse 18, if he is removed from his place, then it will deny him, saying, I never saw you. The implication is that that is what has happened. God has uprooted you, Job, and or something has happened to your root system that has led to this death-like condition in which you find yourself. Now, you say, well, boy, that's pretty complicated. Well, it's philosophy. Remember, there are the people who talk about things, they don't know what it's all about, and they make it sound like it's your fault. And that's the way it is with Bildad. He is meandering around all these philosophical thoughts, and Job is sitting there trying to put them together and think, what is there that I can gain from this? And then he closes it off with verse 20 through 22. God will not reject a man of integrity. What's the implication? You're not. Nor will he support the evildoers. By now you're getting it. You've already seen where I'm going. He will yet fill your mouth with laughter, your lips with shouting. Those who hate you will be clothed with shame. The tent of the wicked will be no more. You'll know a day when you'll pass off this earth, and all of life will be wonderfully restored for you, and you'll know joy. He missed it by a mile. He certainly didn't get the point of what Job needed. A friend of mine sent me an example of this week that I think illustrates it. A man asked his wife, if you could have anything in the world for one day, what would you want? And she said, well, I'd love to be six again, she said with a smile. Early the next morning, the morning of her birthday, he got her up and off they went to a local theme park. What a day. He put her on every ride in the park, the death slide, the screaming loop, the wall of fear, everything that was. 5 hours later, she staggers out of the theme park. Her head's reeling, her stomach is upside down. Off to McDonald's next. He ordered her 2 Big Macs along with extra fries and a thick chocolate shake. And then it was to an animated movie, the latest Hollywood blockbuster. There were hot dogs and the popcorn and Pepsis and M&Ms, a fabulous 6-year-old adventure. Finally, she wobbled home with her husband and collapsed into bed. And he leaned over and lovingly asked, well, dear, how'd you like being 6 again? One eye opened. She said, well, actually, I meant my dress size.

0: You know, Bildad misses it by a mile. He comes at Job as if Job needs sermons and condemnation and illustrations from the past and philosophical thought and examples from nature and spiders' webs and roots around rocks and all of this. And Job just says, look, can you help solve the sores I've got all over my body? Or can't you just say you're here to be with me and to sit alongside as I try to survive? But I don't need to put words in Job's mouth. He can speak for himself. And he answered. Now remember last time we were together? Remember I told you about the cycles in Job? Get that clear in your mind, or you'll be at odds with the book. It'll be a jumble of words and dialogue that doesn't tie together. It's no reason to view it like that. There are three cycles. Three cycles. And in these cycles, there are dialogues. The first cycle, there is first Eliphaz, Job answers him. Bildad, Job answers him. Zophar, Job answers him. That finishes the first cycle. Then there's a second cycle, which is exactly the same rhythm as the first. Same ones speak, Job answers each one. The third cycle, everyone but Zophar speaks. Maybe he's walked away with his hands up saying, I can't get through to him. Job isn't very teachable. I'm not going to waste my wisdom on a man like that. And then there appears finally a younger man named Elihu, E-L-I-H-U, chapter 32. And he continues until finally God comes on the scene. And they all get the evaluation. Sorry counselors are every one of you, which is a great way to put it. And then the men are put in their place. And they, in fact, are Job is to pray for them, and they make things right. But we're not there yet. It's interesting. You know, there are people like this. There are people like this. One man puts it this way. It seems almost incredible that Bildad would reply so callously. There's not only indifference to Job's plight, but an arrogant certainty that Job's children got just what they deserved, and that Job was well on his way to the same fate. The lesson we must learn, I get this, is that there are such people in the world, and that they do their heartless disservice to mankind under the guise of being the special friend of God. Have you noticed that? The harshest letters I've ever received have come from fellow Christians who sign it in Christian love. Or they begin it with, God told me to write you this. And I thought when I read it, I wonder if he's baritone or bass. And then they unload a piece of their mind they couldn't afford to lose in this letter. Eliphaz ventured a word, but I'm telling you, Bildad was downright blunt. He opens with a blast. Now, I just want to add here, no extra charge. Think before you write a letter of criticism. Think. I believe it was Franklin, Benjamin Franklin. I believe it was Franklin who said, write your complaints in dust, your affirmations in marble. Don't record for posterity your complaints, please. If you need to do that, then say them. Say them face to face and say them kindly. Before you do that, put yourself in the shoes of the other person for a considerable period of time. Chances are good you'll never say a word.
1: 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He said, before we speak, before we write, pause long enough to stand in the other person's shoes. Chances are we'll choose silence over words we can never take back. 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Chuck titled today's message, Continuing the Verbal Fistfight. I'm Clayton Gillen, inviting you to join us when Chuck Swindoll describes how to effectively comfort a suffering friend, Tuesday on Insight for Living.

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Mercy Says was a song that actually came out of a really difficult time in my life when I was struggling with some negative thoughts about myself. But as I looked into the Word of God, I realized that what the truth says is that I am wanted, I am chosen, I am more than a conqueror, that my breakthrough is coming. And so I sat down at the piano and started writing this song. I wrote, "Mercy says that I belong. Mercy says that I'm not too far gone. That we might be knocked down, but we can get up again. And that our breakthrough is coming." So I hope this encourages you, and I

0: 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What do you like about 105.1?
1: I think the first time I turned it on was to hear Dad talking, which was really nice to hear him on the radio, but also the music is very up to date. It wasn't like turning on some Christian radio where you think, oh gosh, it's very contemporary and easy to listen to. I enjoyed the parenting spot, I think it's called, or something like that. That was really interesting because to get a Christian perspective on raising kids is, you know, a great thing too, which you can't find anywhere.
2: Let's face it, life can be a bit drier, a bit on the parched side. Maybe we have an inkling that it shouldn't always be like that, but somehow that can be so hard to believe. Hi, I'm Bernie Diamond, and welcome to the program today as we kick off a new series of messages called Full to Overflowing. And do stay tuned because in just a few minutes, I'll be telling you about my free daily devotional, Fresh. It's all about helping you draw closer to Jesus to become all that He made you to be. I don't know if this has ever happened to you, but sometimes we feel like we're running out of steam. Do you know what I mean? Whatever it is we do in life, at home or at work or maybe in some community group, we give and we give and we give, and little by little, it saps our energy. All that giving drains us, and even if we have a bit of a holiday to recharge the old batteries, somehow, emotionally, even spiritually, there's still this tiredness and emptiness, a sense that, well, I'm not sure if I have a whole bunch more to give. You're a mum with a difficult teenager or a sick child and maybe juggling a job, or you're a dad, the breadwinner, if you like, and you've been grinding away at this job for what seems like an eternity. And one day you wake up and the river has just run dry. There's just nothing left to give. It doesn't have to be a full-blown burnout, you know, even though that happens sometimes. There are so many people out there living, let me call it, a suboptimal life, a life that is not everything it could be or should be. People who are tired and listless, people with a sense that life is drifting or just slipping by, people who are stressed and carrying around these heavy burdens, worrying about this and that. Fear is a big problem, you know, amongst men and women, and it all starts to affect your health and your sense of well-being, and we don't sleep well. And it seems that all we can do when we open our mouths is to whinge and complain about this or that. Now, you'd be amazed how many people on paper have everything you could hope for. You know, a good family, a loving husband or wife, great kids, a career, a job, financial security. Yet they're living lives of stress and worry and fear. I call it suboptimal living, or you can just call it unfulfilled, or you can call it stressed and tired and irritable. Call it whatever you like, but it's a life where it doesn't seem to be what it's meant to be. Now, I'm not talking about different seasons we go through in life. We all know we go through seasons. We all go through ups and downs and summers and winters and bright sunny days and cold, howling, brutal days. I'm not so much talking about that up and down. I'm talking about this ongoing suboptimal inner life. Whether or not the circumstances on the outside are good or lousy, I'm talking about having a life inside that's worth living. I was challenged the other day by a good friend of mine, Max. Now, let me tell you about Max. Max works with me here in the studio. He's a silent partner in all these radio programs. He produces hundreds of programs each year with me. Max would have to be one of the most preached out guys on the planet Earth. I mean, he's involved in other ministries, one called LL Ministries, a healing ministry that does great stuff. And Max gets preached at day after day after day after day after day. Bless him. Over a cup of tea and toast with honey the other day, he says to me, Bernie, you know, you talk as though having peace and joy in your life 24/7 is a normal thing, like everybody should have that. Well, maybe God's done some amazing things in you and fast-tracked stuff so that you can be some high-flying preacher, but maybe it's not like that for the rest of us. That really challenged me. It really got me thinking, is that what I believe? You see, I see myself as just an average Joe Blow who gets behind a microphone and shares Jesus with people. Am I talking about something that's realistic, or is it a pipe dream? Am I talking about reality? You see, I spent the first 36 years of my life without God. At least, I hadn't turned my life over to God. I did it all on my own, or so I thought. I was competent, I was surgically ruthless as a businessman, yet I had no real joy in my life. Now, I met Jesus along the way when I was about 36 years old, and I decided to take to heart what he said. I didn't want a religion. I was after a relationship. Not a bunch of rules. It had to be something real, something that worked. And that's why today I'm working in this ministry called Christianity Works, producing these radio programs. The bottom line is, if God's real and Jesus is who he said he is, he has to make a difference in my life. And so I read about Jesus and what he said and just accept him with simple childlike faith. I think that's the key. Some of the things he had to say really struck home for me. John chapter 10, verse 10. The thief, talking about the devil, the thief comes only to steal, kill, and destroy. But I have come, says Jesus, get this, that you may have life in all its fullness and abundance. In fact, the word that John uses there for abundance literally means super abundance. We just don't have a word that's an equivalent in the English language. And then again in Matthew chapter 11, verse 8, Jesus said, "You who are tired, you who are weary, are you burdened? Come to me and I'll give you rest. Take my yoke upon you, learn from me. I'm gentle and humble of heart, and you'll find rest for your souls." And again, John chapter 7, he said, "If anyone's thirsty," I love this, because this is for me, because I was really dry. "If anyone is thirsty, let them come to me and drink, because whoever believes in me, from them rivers of living water will flow deep from within." By this he meant the Holy Spirit, whom those who believed in Jesus were later to receive. And then, when the disciples were going through this turmoil, Jesus said, "Peace I leave with you, my peace I give to you. I don't want to give to you as the world does. Don't let your hearts be troubled. Do not be afraid." You see, Jesus never promised that bad things wouldn't happen to us. He never said, "No one's going to persecute you, no one's going to hurt you, no one's going to be rude to you. You'll have this wonderful life, you'll have 2.4 well-adjusted children, you'll live happily ever after into old age." He never promised that kind of sugar candy-coated life. In fact, the opposite was true. He said to his disciples, "They persecuted me, they're definitely going to persecute you. They killed me, they're definitely going to kill you. Take up your cross and follow me." Jesus would not have got a job as an executive in a PR or marketing agency, I have to tell you. He told it the way it was. No spin, straight up and down. And you know, that reality of life that you and I experience, the ups and downs, stands in such stark contrast to these wonderful promises I just read out. Life superabundantly, rest, peace, you're thirsty, come to me, fill up, drink, and it'll overflow out of you. Now, I believe we all have a choice. We can look at our circumstances and say, "I'm going to believe that these things that Jesus promised never could happen to me, because you know something? My life's so bad. The people around me are so bad. It's so tough. I've got this hangover from the past. No, those promises from Jesus aren't for me." We can put our faith in bad things, in our circumstances, or like a child in the midst of all those difficulties, we can say, "You know something? Jesus promised this stuff to his disciples, and those guys were going through some really tough times, and I've given my life to him. I'm one of his disciples, and those promises are for me. I'm going to believe it like a child." I believe that faith is a gift from God, and maybe God wants to give you the gift of faith today. Simply to believe like a child in the promises that Jesus made. "I have come," he said, "that you may have life and have it super abundantly." Does that mean the sun's going to shine every day? No, it doesn't. Does that mean we're not going to be afraid some days? No, it doesn't. But I believe Jesus Christ wants to make a difference in my life, and he wants to make a difference in your life. Is alive and active, amen, with the power to transform your life, to help you become all that God made you to be. And that's what the Fresh Daily Devotional is all about. 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My prayer is that your heart will be touched and transformed as you draw ever closer to Jesus through the power of His Word. I'm Bernie Diamond, and I'll catch you again same time tomorrow with a different perspective.
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6: Well, maybe you have some young boys growing up in your family, and you can relate to those comments. Today on Focus on the Family with Jim Daly, we're going to be exploring that special relationship between mom and son, especially during the early formative years. Thanks for joining us. I'm John Fuller.
7: John, here's a no-brainer. I can't speak for moms, but I can speak for dads, and I love being a dad to my two sons, and it was so much fun. I'm not sure Gene would agree it was fun, and we loved every stage of that adventure. But regardless of what the culture says, girls and boys are different, and it shows up on day one. And as you unfold that relationship with them, with your sons, you see the energy. Man, sometimes they're just bouncing off the walls, running through the house, throwing things around. Yep, probably breaking things, spilling things, daring things, you know, jumping off of fences and trees and all those things. And today we do, as John said, we want to talk to you about how to be the best mom you can be in that situation. I remember one of the funniest, and it only happened one time. I came home from work. It was probably 5:30, and I walk through the door, and Gene has the two boys, and they're young, probably 2 and 4. Here, take them. I'm done today. Yes. And I mean, I was like, can I just change my clothes? And but she, it was the only day that happened. And that must have been a bad day. But we want to equip you so even bad days are good days.
6: Mm-hmm. And our guest is Molly DeFrank, back into the studio with us. She's been here before. She's an author, speaker, and mom of 6 kids. She's got 3 boys and 3 girls. She has a lot of experience as a mom, and she's turned her experiences in that physical world of boys that you were describing, Jim, into a great book called Mothering Boys, 8 Things Your Son Needs From You Before He Turns 10.
7: And, you know, in addition, John, I mean, the stuff we're going to talk about when it relates to moms and their relationship with their sons applies to dads, too. So don't tune out.
6: Yeah, there's a lot for dads to learn here.
7: Right, exactly. Molly, welcome back.
8: Thank you so much for having me. It's such a joy to be here.
7: Thank you for traveling from California. We enjoy that. And I'm from California, so I love that. You're from the middle part of the state, the agricultural area. So you're, you know, seeing a different part of California than where I grew up in Southern Cal. But welcome.
8: Thank you.
7: So
8: Thanks
7: good to
8: so much
7: have
8: for
7: you.
8: Having me.
7: And let's kick off with a funny story that you had in the book. I think one of your kids, 2 years old, and you had a syrup disaster. What happened?
8: Oof. Oh, yeah. I love sharing the story with with other moms who are in the trenches, because let me tell you, first of all, this ministry, this podcast, this show has ministered to me in my early motherhood when I was in the trenches, really in the days of this story. It is hard raising young kids, especially those 2, 3, 4-year-olds, and especially boys.
7: Yeah.
8: When my son was 2, he was so much different than my older daughter. He was wild and bouncy. And in fact, I was concerned he had these sensory-seeking behaviors. So I took...
7: That's called being a boy.
8: That's true, yeah. But I took a call from the doctor. He was calling me back to address these concerns that I had. And so I looked at my son. He was in his high chair. He was set up with his waffles all cut up nice and small. And I said, he'll probably be fine here for a few minutes while I take this phone call in the other room. And that's probably when the narrator would have said, he will not be fine.
7: Always have an eye on that boy.
8: You're right. Rookie mistake. Because I came back in the room after this phone call. My son had managed to climb out of his high chair onto the wooden kitchen table. He grabbed the Costco-sized jug of maple syrup, poured it out onto the table, and then sat in it and was rubbing it on his face and his hair. And I am looking at this kid like, are you kidding me? This is unbelievable. And I love sharing this story because, you know, this book talks about 8 things your son needs from you before he turns 10. And for moms dealing with stuff like that, and if you're raising a boy that age, you're dealing with stuff like that, right? This can sound lofty and stressful, But what I want to encourage moms with is this book and these ideas are really things that you can use. They're just a little bit of intentional mothering right in the trench. Doesn't cost a dime. It's things you can do in the waiting room at the doctor's office, in the car rides, in the conversation over dinner that really just give our boys what they need.
7: Well, I think that, getting back to it, you also speak in the book about, write in the book about the importance of noticing those positive things that your boys do when there's so many easy negatives, right? Just the energy and all that and messiness. But how did you practically address that with your boys to say, you know, I love you. I see so many great things in your future. I'm kind of doing it here for you.
8: Yeah.
7: But so describe that importance of reaffirming them, because boys, you know, it's interesting the way somebody once described it to me. Boys, especially in the relationship with their mother, they're really fragile. Mm-hmm. They don't like shame. They don't like disappointing you. I mean, it's really interesting. I think girls and moms, daughters and moms, you can have it out, hug, and you're off to the next thing together emotionally. Boys, when they feel like they let you down, it's a male thing. Mm-hmm. Like, I did not perform the way I needed to, and it's a disappointed mom, and she's angry. And we don't know what to do with that. So speak to that idea of belonging to something big and important. Mm-hmm. And how do we get that son to realize that they belong to a big story?
8: Absolutely. Yeah, and you bring up a good point, and that's really the first thing of these eight things that I encourage moms to instill in their kids is that sense of belonging. And we have this privilege of showing our young sons that they belong in our family. They are loved. They are fully known and fully loved. They have intrinsic inherent value because they are an image bearer of God. And so we get to reflect that message. We get to live it out day in and day out in the minutia, in the trenches, in the chaos, in the syrup.
7: in the syrup. Right? I love it. That's going to be the common theme here.
8: But, you know, it also goes back to when we see those negative traits, we see the positive and really want to build up our sons in that. But we also know our sons probably better than anyone. And so we get to see these traits in our kids mm-hmm. that, you know, if our kid is acting annoying maybe at school or being overly chatty or meddling, kids aren't going to say, hey, man, you're really struggling with this thing where you're meddling in other people's business and it's kind of annoying. So maybe work on that. They're just going to walk away and play with someone else. So that's our job as moms to really kind of get that trait on the right track. And so I have a part in the book where I highlight these traits that can be maybe negative on a bad day, but those same traits, those same wirings on a good day can be used for good and for godly purposes. And there are Bible stories to support this. Like I'm thinking about if you're stubborn on a bad day, you've got someone who's firm in their convictions on a good day. And I think about Moses, who God came to him. God himself showed up to Moses and was like, hey, Moses, I need you to go do this thing. And Moses, like four or five times, was like, I don't know about that. And you're like, Moses, God himself came to you and is telling you, like, that's pretty stubborn to kind of make excuses for God. But then you see the same guy went to Pharaoh, and he did. He advocated for the Israelites, and he led 2 million people out of Egypt and for decades. And I'm thinking that's some guy whose stubbornness, he's firm in his convictions. I can't think of another human who could do something like that. So as moms, we get to notice these traits and say, gosh, how do we put this trait that can be hard and bad on a bad day and kind of channel it for good? Yeah. And there's all kinds of examples in here. And as a mom, I talk about this at the beginning of the book too. There's nothing more important than your relationship with Christ in your mothering. That is how you disciple your kids. The rest of this is gravy. You know, these eight things, this comes later, but we get to rest in our own security as a child of God. And then we get to pass that along to our son and show them, hey, guess what? Your value, your worthiness doesn't change when you're a child of God. And now let's look at these gifts you have, because God calls you to love him and love people. And he gave you gifts. So how can you use that to benefit the world?
7: The next one is relationship. Yeah. And I think in that regard, you know, all these can help roll into identity, which is a real crisis right now. Who am I? Why was I created? Was I created? Did I come from mud? I mean, all those questions young boys might have, and young girls too. But concentrating on young boys, relationship, boys are lonely today. I mean, I think many experts in men would say that we're loners already. You know, when we go to do something We usually need to go do something because we don't sit down and have coffee with guy friends. Mm-hmm. We don't tell me how's your heart? Where are you at, Bob? Yeah. We got to go play golf or go do something shoulder to shoulder. Mm-hmm. And then hopefully you open up to one another and you don't come home and say, hey, you spent 4 hours with Bob. How's his marriage? I don't know. We never talked about it. Hmm. So hopefully you can engage at a deeper level by sitting in the cart together, whatever it is you do together. But relationship matters. How do you begin to encourage your sons at a young age in toward the benefit of relationship and actually help make it happen?
8: Oh, yeah. Well, we just can't overstate the importance of our son's ability to build and navigate relationships. 2 out of 3 young men say that no one really knows me.
7: 2 out of 3?
8: 2 out of 3.
7: That's lonely.
8: That is so lonely. And also, have you heard of the Harvard study? It's like the longest study on, they took hundreds of men over the course of multiple decades, and they wanted to see what was the best predictor of health and longevity and happiness. And they looked at men from all kinds of backgrounds, blue collar, white collar, different educational levels, income. They found the best predictor of happiness and longevity wasn't money, it wasn't cholesterol levels, it wasn't exercise, it was the number and quality of relationships these men uh-huh. had in their lives. So this is really important for our son's long-term development. It's no wonder there's a 6-year age gap in life expectancy for men and women, because women do tend to be more relational. Here's the good news is, moms, we are standing in the perfect position to build our son's capacity to navigate relationships. And I really break it down because I wanted to make it simple for moms of the youngest kids. So really, if you can build up that eye contact, those conversational skills, and help them figure out how to navigate conflict, you've gotten them way more than halfway. So that's what I've got, the several really great ideas for moms to really pour into their sons in that way.
7: That's good.
6: And Molly, going from syrupy snacks, we'll go to salty snacks. You had a story about Cheetos, and this wasn't kids outside of the home. This was kids inside the home. There was a fight, I can't imagine. Why would kids fight over Cheetos, and how did you handle that?
8: Yeah, you know, I remember one day I picked up my kids from school, and then we had to go to another school to pick up another kid, and the kids are in the back seat, and they're tired, and they're hungry, and it's right after school, and a fight broke out over Cheetos, okay? Because fights will break out over anything, as moms know. And I just remember feeling so discouraged, and I just wanted to get out of there and drive home, but the practice wasn't over yet. And it broke down quick. And I realized, hey, you know what? We are stuck in this car. We better figure out a way out of this thing. So I told my kids, I said, hey, listen, here's what we're going to do. You're going to compliment the person next to you. Okay. You're going to say one thing you love about that person. So the kids were quiet for a second. And then my older son said, Mason has crazy hair today. And I'm like, okay, well, this is not going very well. So I didn't respond. And I said, Mason, why don't you try it with Big Brother? Something you love about your brother, something you think is great. And he said, you know what? He's really athletic and he's good at cooking. And so, and wow. He really busted out a good compliment. So the car fell silent for a second. And my older son, who was a little humbled by that, said, can I get a redo? And so he gave a genuine compliment to his little brother.
7: Oh, that's great.
8: And it started becoming contagious. So the siblings started complimenting each other. And after a few minutes, the entire climate of the car ride just changed. Mm, yeah. And I really had to resist the urge to drive the point home and say, see, isn't this better? Because I knew, I could tell the experience made a difference for them. But really, I just want to encourage moms, you know, some days, 90% of the times I'm trying intentional stuff like that, it flops. Some days they don't work. But I'm really encouraged by a verse in Ecclesiastes. It's, sow your seed in the morning and at evening, let your hands not be idle, for you do not know which will succeed, whether this or that, or whether both will do equally well. So we don't know which seeds we're planting will sprout. We don't know, but that's kind of beyond our pay grade, right? God calls us to plant these seeds and to water them, and then he gets to decide beyond that what happens with it. But just to encourage you, moms, there are opportunities all around you right in the midst of conflict to teach your kids how to navigate that conflict, how to love each other in the conflict. And these lessons are so valuable for our kids.
7: I have a bonus question in the marriage space here.
8: Oh, yeah.
7: So your husband, when he looks to maybe vacuum the car out for you, I'm assuming you don't have white interior with Cheeto fights in the back. No. That'd be driving me crazy. I'd be saying, hon, no more Cheetos in the car. But it works.
8: Yes.
7: That's funny. Before we leave this idea of relationship, let me go back to the eye contact. And I kind of want to hear your heart on this. We've had guests before in the space of mothering boys. Back to the shame factor, boys struggle to look you in the eye when they've been naughty. It's just really interesting. And these psychologists would say, don't require your boys to look you in the eye. Not everybody. Now, this isn't, you know, there's no blanket statement here. This is just their opinion. But we often do that. And I did it as a dad. Look me in the eye. But they're saying for boys, it's a shame moment. And it's hard for them to look you in the eye because they know they did wrong. And so deliver it without requiring them to look you in the eye. How do you respond to that? And then again, you're trying to say developing relationship, let's have eye contact because that's into the human soul. Yeah. So maybe differentiate between those two moments, a moment of coaching and then a moment of correction, and how that could be a little different.
8: Yeah. Well, I think it's particularly important for moms of young boys who are getting in trouble a lot, especially if they're like bouncy and wild, like some of mine were. It's really important for us to create spaces to have connective eye contact.
7: Face contact.
8: Yeah, because so much of our relationship with our boys is going to be corrective. It's going to be directive. Hey, go put your shoes away. Hey, stop doing that. And we really need to work a little harder to look them in the eye and just say, hey, I love you. You're my little buddy. I love being your mom. You're awesome. And they've actually studied that you can accelerate relational closeness through eye contact. I came across some really interesting research that I know might be controversial, but it said there are people who studied babies who nurse, and they said, we don't actually know if babies who breastfeed are better off because of the chemical compounds in the milk or because they get more eye contact with their mom. We don't know what the difference is. And you could probably argue either side of that, and I don't know what the answer is, but it was at least very interesting to see how important eye contact and positive eye contact. It's something we need to work
7: I don't know if we understand as human beings how those little things make such a difference in our development as infants, as toddlers, etc. I think we take for granted those things. We don't observe as intuitively as we should. Just those subtleties of what helps develop a healthy human being and how God designed us to develop in that way. So when we start introducing different things than what God intended, and maybe you have to, there's no guilt with this, but then you need to be aware so you can compensate for that. And I like that. That's good. If you can't breastfeed, obviously, and you're bottle feeding, just make sure you're replicating that moment by looking at them as you bottle feed them, etc. But those kinds of things, yeah.
8: Yeah, and it's a really interesting point. To your point about shame and eye contact, it makes me think about even as adults, sometimes we have a skewed view of how God sees us. And sometimes a friend had asked me an interesting question, how do you think God sees you when he looks at you? And sometimes we have this skewed view like, oh, he's tisk, tisk, tisk, you know, or he's like saying, ha, I'm so ashamed of you. But where does that come from?
7: Yeah.
8: You know, and if we are able to model for our kids that, no, your parents are totally for you. And sometimes you need correction and sometimes you need to be redirected. But guess what? In Christ, we are fully loved and fully known and our value never changes. So as moms, the more we're able to look in our son's eyes and them to feel fully known and fully loved, the more we're really giving them a better, more accurate picture of how God sees us.
7: Yeah. Number three was authority. Now, this we could spend a long time on this. This right here would be the reason to get the book, so you can go into more in-depth study of this issue of authority. This is probably one where boys really struggle. You know, it's that proverbial thing, don't go over this line. If you do, you're going to suffer the most horrid consequence. And you walk away, and the first thing the boy wants to do is put his toe over the line, and then his foot, and then his body, and look what I'm doing. So in this area of authority, what's like a single observation that you would want to make before we go to the next one, just to say what's critical about authority?
8: Well, I think Tim Keller said it best, that it's respect for your parents that is the basis for every other kind of respect and every other kind of authority in your life. So it is critical that when our boys are little and they're testing those limits, and they will because they're human beings, right? When they test those limits, we have to hold the line. We have to enforce our authority. And really, natural consequences, making our boys wait, making them practice patience, these are just the critical fundamental components. And you know, you look around, our culture is not engineered for teaching kids to wait. It's engineered for a digital pacifier. Oh, we're waiting. I don't want to deal with it. Hand them the tablet. Hand them the iPad. That is not helping our boys. That's eroding the skills we're trying to develop in our sons. So it's so important that we teach them that, hey, guess what? If mom says no, if dad says no, the answer is no. It's also important, I think, to share with our sons Bible verses. And I do recommend parents for your youngest sons, use different translations. Use NIRV. That's a very easy to understand translation of the Bible, but it's everywhere. Colossians says, children, obey your parents in everything that pleases the Lord. Let's teach our kids to please the Lord. Teach them to obey their parents. Teach them scripture. I think it's also really beneficial to model this struggle out. You know, when we pretend like we have it all together, we never struggle with this, that's a lie. That's going to blow up one day. The kids will see, like, hey, guess what? We're human beings too. But when we're willing to kind of share out with our kids, hey, you know, I didn't want to get out of bed for church this morning. I was so cozy. I didn't feel like going, but I know that God says, don't forsake the gathering. I know that he calls us into life with believers. So I said, I'm going to do what God says. And I'm so glad I went anyway. And so sharing these tidbits with our boys really gives them permission to share authentically too, and to struggle.
9: Yeah. I think in that space of authority, one of the big things is explain it.
8: Yeah.
9: Just explain it, why this works and why it has to be this way and the need for it. I remember the boys stumbled into a bad word. They didn't know the word, but they just stumbled into it. I'll leave it at that. And Gene, they kept pressing Gene at home. And they were young, probably like 8 and 10, maybe a little younger. But Gene said, your father will tell you about it when he gets home. So they made these signs, tell us now. And they had written these posters, and that's all it said. Dad, tell us now. And I got home, and I'm like, what is happening? And Gene said, hey, boys, why don't you go jump on the trampoline? That's a whole nother thing. But while they were out, Gene said, yeah, they stumbled onto a bad word. It'd be good if you could explain why they shouldn't use that word. So that all went down. But I was able to explain why you don't use that word and what that word means and why you never use that word with anybody. And to their credit, I mean, they've been really good about, you know, curbing any of that, with especially around mom. But they're just good at it. But I think the why was important. And I think sometimes as parents and moms, we don't stop to take the time to give them the fuller picture, to tell them why that's not appropriate and why that authority, why as your authority, I'm asking you, don't say that word again, or whatever it might be, fill in the blank. Okay, right at the end, we got to cover number four of the eight. Fun.
8: Oh, yeah.
9: I love this part. Gene would say, yeah, you do love this part. Maybe too much so, but talk about the importance of fun in the relationship between mom and son.
8: Absolutely. Proverbs 17:22, a cheerful heart is good medicine. And we see that boys today are suffering from astronomical rates of depression and anxiety. You know, it's largely due to this digital world they're living in, but also the breakdown of the family. So it's so important for boys to experience this fun with their families. It actually has physiological benefits. It's really interesting. Laughter reduces stress. It increases pain tolerance. It boosts the immune system. They actually tested out humor therapy with dementia patients, and found it to be as effective as antipsychotic drugs.
9: Wow.
8: Yeah,
9: that's
8: really
9: amazing.
8: Isn't that incredible?
9: Just the dopamine releases, how God wired the brain.
8: Exactly.
9: That's fascinating.
8: Yeah, it's so incredible. And shared laughter deepens empathy and attachment. And there are so many ways for us to infuse fun. It's really a superpower for our kids. If they're able to go through something difficult and still find the funny, it's going to help temper down that anxiety. And you might be thinking too, you're like, well, my four-year-old boy, the things he finds funny are words that belong in the bathroom only. So I would just encourage you, mom and dad, that hey, it's also our job to educate our son's sense of humor, to tell them, like, this is not appropriate humor, but to show them things that are funny. And I have a lot of book recommendations in here for kids' books that are hilarious that you can enjoy with your kids.
9: That's good. Molly, this has been great. We've run out of time. Let's hang on and go another day and explain the next four. So we've covered belonging, relationship, authority, fun. We got four more to go. Can you stick with us?
8: Absolutely.
9: Okay, let's do that. I think you get the point here. These are really good things for moms to know about and think about and be creative with. The book Molly's written, Mothering Boys, 8 Things Your Son Needs From You Before He Turns 10. Pretty easy. But again, we're so busy and life can get so hectic that if we're not aware and then thinking about these things, it's off the radar. So get the book and put it on your radar, because these are valuable things that your sons will really benefit from if you can deliver that as a mom. And I know you can. And Molly, thank you.
8: It's an honor.
6: 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Meanwhile, be sure to look for her book, Mothering Boys, which is available at your favorite bookstore or online retailer. 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I'm John Fuller.
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0: passionate about?
1: The Lord wants us to be passionate about Him, loving Him, serving Him, honoring Him. But Pastor Greg Laurie says it's too easy to focus elsewhere.
0: We can be distracted by secondary things. They're not bad things in and of themselves. They're just not the main thing. The main thing is to keep the main thing the main thing. And people, the main thing is Jesus Christ. That's where our passion needs to be.

0: Remember back to your school years. You're sitting in class, you're paying attention to the teacher, but that guy in the front row, the class clown, he starts to perform. He's miming what the teacher is saying. You try not to look, but you can't help yourself. Distractions are powerful, aren't they? And they're everywhere. Today on A New Beginning, Pastor Greg Laurie points out the importance of keeping our eyes fixed on the author and finisher of our faith, Jesus Christ. It's the pathway of a life well lived.
1: A new study shows that many Americans are suffering from what experts call digital distraction, right? And it's all because of this device I'm holding in my hand, the phone. In fact, there was a Harvard study that was done, and it revealed that people are experiencing digital overload. It's a defining problem in today's workplace, all day and night, on desktops, laptops, tablets, smartphones, and even watches. We have so many messages and alerts that even when we want to focus, it's nearly impossible. And people, you know, when they're driving, it's like people are driving drunk these days, but actually they're driving while using their phone. You know what it's like? Someone's in front of you in a light, and the light goes green and they don't go, and you honk and you go around them. They're looking at their phone or they're doing something else, and we're very distracted by these things. But this can happen among Christians as well. We can be distracted. Because here's what it comes down to. We're going to follow our passion in life. You're going to walk where you look. So if I'm looking this way, that's a direction I walk in. You walk where you look. So here's my question for you in this message. What are you really passionate about? I know the default answer is Jesus, but here's how I'm going to find out what you're really passionate about. I'll just look at your social media. Because the Bible says, where your Instagram is, there will your heart be also. Actually, the Bible doesn't say that. But it says, where your treasure is, there will your heart be also. But I can find out a lot by you. In fact, now employers will look at the social media of a potential hire. They go, oh, this is a red flag, or this is a problem, or this person is really obsessed with cats, or whatever it is that you post about the most. But that's where our passion is going to be revealed. And here's the problem. We can be distracted by secondary things. They're not bad things in and of themselves. They're just not the main thing. Because as I said before, the main thing is to keep the main thing the main thing. And people, the main thing is Jesus Christ. That's where our passion needs to be. Well, the devil hates evangelism. The devil hates the church. The devil hates followers of Jesus. So the enemy attacks the church. He tried two strategies that backfired. Strategy number one was persecution. So Peter and John were arrested for preaching the gospel. They were told by the authorities to cease and desist. And instead of doing that, they got together with the other believers and prayed for even more boldness to preach the gospel to even more people. Then the devil tried to infiltrate the church through corruption. Enter Ananias

0: rumblings of discontent. The Greek-speaking believers complained about the Hebrew-speaking believers, saying their widows were being discriminated against in the daily distribution of food. So the 12 called a meeting together of all the believers, and they said, "We apostles need to spend our time teaching the word of God and praying, not running a food program." And so, brothers, select 7 men who are well-respected, full of the Holy Spirit and wisdom, and we'll give them this responsibility, and then we apostles can spend our time in prayer and preaching the word. Everyone liked the idea. So they chose 7 Spirit-filled men, and among those men was Stephen and also Philip. And then we read God's message continued to spread, and the number of believers greatly increased in Jerusalem, and many of the Jewish priests were converted too. But Stephen, a man full of God's grace and power, performed amazing miracles and signs among the people. We'll stop there. So you can see just by reading those passages what the focus of the first century believers was. It was about prayer, Bible study, and evangelism. Hey guys, we're getting distracted. The apostles are saying we need to spend time studying the word of God and praying so we can use the gifts that God has called us to use. And therefore, we want to continue on in evangelism. So let's get this resolved. And so that's what they did. And man, they were having incredible success in reaching people. 3,000 people believed on the day of Pentecost. In Acts 4, another 4,000 believed in Jesus. So when God is working, the devil will always be attacking, and it's through division. Look at verse 1. As the believers rapidly multiplied, there were rumblings of discontent. You know, it's not even really important what they were complaining about. In this instance, they thought one group was being favored over another group. But really, what it was about was selfishness instead of selflessness. What about me? When are we going to mature enough as a Christian where we realize it's not about me, it's about we, right? Not just me, we, it's like us. Like, it's not just how can everyone serve me? How can I be blessed? What can I get out of this? But when are we going to mature enough to come to church and say, how can I serve others? How can I be used by God? How can I develop and use my gifts? This is the thing that sometimes we miss out on, is if you want to know the secret of Christian living, it's sort of upside down. And that's why I've called this series Upside Down Living. It's upside down in this way. The way to up is down. Happiness is found in serving, not being served. Happiness is not found in self-fulfillment, but in self-denial. Jesus said, hey, you want to find your life, then lose your life. If any man will take up his cross and follow me and lose his life, then he will find it. What does that mean? It means if you put God's will first in your life and pursue that, you will find the happiness and joy that you really want. So the next time you feel like throwing in the towel, why don't you take up the towel instead and wash the feet of others, so to speak? Because Jesus said, it's more happy to give than it is to receive. So the apostles say, look, let's find some Spirit-filled men. And I find this really interesting, is that they needed Spirit-filled, godly individuals of wisdom to do the things that needed to be done. And I bring this up because sometimes people think if you're called to be a teacher or a preacher, that's the highest calling. But if you're called to serve behind the scenes or do different kinds of work, that's not as important. Not at all. These men needed to be as Spirit-filled as anybody else did. So we see some unique qualities in the life of Stephen that I want to identify.
1: It's great to have you with us today for A New Beginning with Pastor Greg Laurie from Harvest Ministries in the US. We're taking a look at the life of Stephen during the days of the first century church. Pastor Greg titled today's message, A Life Well Lived.
0: Here's another thing that will come out of this story, is Stephen died at a very young age. In fact, he was the first martyr of the early church. And when we look at someone who dies when they're young, we think of it as a tragedy. And in fact, in many ways, it is. But it's interesting because Stephen's name means

crown. Crown. And an early death means an early crown. Let me illustrate it. Let's say you were standing in line to go to Disneyland. And let's say the line is like 45 minutes before you're going to get into the park. And you're hot and you're sweating and you're miserable. And all of a sudden the CEO of Disneyland comes out with Donald Duck next to him. And he walks to you in the back of that line and he says, "You don't look like you're that comfortable. I'm going to take you to the front of the line and take you into the park." And Donald Duck says, "Wah, wah, wah, wah." And so you go. I just, three people woke up. What? What's happening? Yeah. So you walk in. Not a bad Donald Duck, right? Donald's hard to do. When I have time sometime, I'll have Donald Duck doing a worship song. I actually have a couple. But I almost pass out when I do it, and I don't know why. Something with making that sound. But here's Donald Duck getting angry. You ready for it? Like that. Okay, so anyway. That's it, people. That's all you'll remember. What was the sermon about? I don't know, but he did this duck thing. So Stephen had certain qualities that God put in his life, but he was called home to heaven early. So now he's brought before the Sanhedrin. The Sanhedrin was sort of like the Supreme Court of the day. But back in this culture, they had religious authority, but they also had secular authority. So they ruled in all kinds of affairs and issues of the day. These guys were the most influential people in the land. So here stands Stephen before this very distinguished group of individuals. And he's thinking, this is an opportunity for the gospel. Now, if Stephen had played his cards right, he could have gone home for dinner. But he thought, no, I want to reach these people with the gospel. And I wonder, and I can't guarantee this, of course, but I wonder if he even zeroed in on one of those men in the Sanhedrin. Clearly the leader, a young man named Saul. And he thought, what if God reached that guy? What if he became a follower of Jesus? Can you imagine what the Lord could do through a man like that? We don't know if that was the case, but we know Saul was there. So now Stephen gives this amazing overview of the history of the Jewish people, and there's so much interesting detail in it. And then he brings it to Jesus and reminds him that they betrayed Christ. They crucified Christ. Well, this didn't go over real well. We pick the story up in Acts chapter 7, verse 54. Why don't you look at that with me? The Jewish leaders were infuriated by Stephen's accusation, and they shook their fists at him in rage. You know, a message is not going over well when people do that. When they shake their fists at you. But Stephen, full of the Holy Spirit, gazed steadily into heaven and saw the glory of God, and he saw Jesus standing in the place of honor at God's right hand, and he told them, "Look, I see the heavens open and the Son of Man standing at the place of honor at God's right hand." And then they put their hands over their ears and began shouting, and they rushed at him and dragged him out of the city and began to stone him. And his accusers took off their coats and laid them at the feet of a young man named Saul. And as they stoned him, Stephen prayed, "Lord Jesus, receive my spirit." He fell to his knees shouting, "Lord, don't charge him with this sin." And with that, he fell asleep. Wow, what a story. Look at the blind bias of these people that should know better. They knew the word of God. But verse 57 says, they put their hands over their ears and began shouting and rushed at him and dragged him out of the city. Isn't it interesting how irrational people can be when you start talking about Jesus? You know, you can talk about anything. They're like, cool. Have a little debate. Maybe, boy, you bring up Jesus. And now they get all fired up. And now they're upset. And the veins pop out of their forehead. They get red. And their voice is louder. They're upset. They're angry. "Don't even talk to me about that. It's not real. I don't believe any of it." Okay, calm down. But why do they react that way? Jesus gave us the answer in John 3:20. He says they hate the light because they want to sin in the darkness. They stay away from the light for fear their sins will be exposed and they'll be punished.
The reason they don't like what you're saying is you're a bright light in a dark place. Think about when you're asleep, you have all the shades drawn, and maybe your mom and dad come in, time to wake up. The sad thing is you're in your 40s. So your mom opens up the shade and the light comes in. Oh, man, you put your pillow over your head. You're not ready for the light. That's how people are when we talk about Jesus. And these members of the Sanhedrin were coming under the conviction of the Spirit because according to verse 51, they were resisting the Spirit, which implies they knew it was true and they were saying, no, I know what you're saying is true. That's why I'm putting my hands over my ears. That's why I'm screaming. That's why I want you to stop. That's why I'm shaking my fist. I know it's true, and I don't want to hear it anymore. It says in verse 54, they were cut to the heart. That could literally be translated, they were sawn in half. Stephen was a true hero of the Christian faith. It was so Christ-like in his actions. Even when he was on his knees, he stood tall.

0: We're seeing Stephen gave us a godly example that we can follow. And Pastor Greg Laurie has more from this message yet to come here on A New Beginning. Well, so many of the early disciples risked their very lives to share the gospel. Stephen was the first martyr for doing so. But that shows the importance of the message. It's a message that we share every day here on A New Beginning. Have you ever responded to the Lord's offer of forgiveness? You can know that your sins are forgiven, and you can know that you're going to heaven when this life is over. And Pastor Greg says that you can start that kind of relationship with God today.
1: They can, and it's so simple. And I think because it's so simple, people think, oh, it can't be that easy. Well, look, Jesus did all the heavy lifting. He carried the cross for you. He died on that cross that he carried. This isn't about what you do. It's about what he's done. But here's what the Bible says. Whoever will call upon the name of the Lord will be saved. You say, well, okay, how do I do that? You do it through prayer. And prayer is just talking to God. So listen, I'd like to lead you in a simple prayer. And if you pray this prayer after me, I believe God will hear it and answer it, and Christ will come to live inside of you. So if you want Jesus to come into your life and forgive you of your sin, if you want to know that you'll go to heaven when you die, if you want to fill that big hole in your heart, just pray this prayer after me. You could pray it out loud if you like. Pray it in the quietness of your heart, but pray these words if you would. Lord Jesus, I know that I'm a sinner, but I know that you're the Savior who died on the cross for my sin. I am sorry for my sin, and I turn from it now. And I choose to follow you from this moment forward. Be my Savior and my Lord. Be my God and my friend. Thanks for hearing this prayer and answering this prayer. In Jesus' name I pray. Amen. Listen, if you just prayed that prayer, I want you to know that God has heard you and has answered it. The Bible says, these things we write to you that believe on the name of the Son of God, that you may know that you have eternal life, that you may know. It's yours now. God has given it to you because it's the gift of eternal life through Jesus Christ, our Lord. Congratulations and welcome to the family of God.
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3: 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Today's Bible teacher is Chuck Missler, connecting the Bible to your life and the world around you. In today's study, Chuck completes his teaching on the book of Zechariah, chapter 7 and chapter 8.
2: Their hearts are like an adamant stone, lest they should hear the law and the words which the Lord of hosts hath sent in his spirit by the former prophets. Therefore came a great wrath from the Lord of hosts. I always get nervous when I see that phrase of fury or wrath and the Lord of the armies in the same sentence. You know, that should make us nervous. I don't think you want to make him angry. By the way, the word hearts here, it's translated plural in most of the translations I've looked at. It actually is singular, not plural in the Hebrew. The reference is to the inner man, comprising the mind, the affections, and the will. One of the things that absolutely flabbergasts me is the reaction of some people to the notion that we have an inner man. There are Christians running around writing newsletters, hateful, mean-spirited, deceitful newsletters to anyone that mentions the subconscious, because that's an issue from psychology, and on it goes. It amazes me to see the vehemence that comes from some quarters that's not only mean-spirited in a Christian sense, but incompetent scholastically. There are some people that assume that if you speak of the subconscious or the unconscious, that you're somehow a Freudian psychologist. Now, I won't get into the whole deceitful legacy that Freud left us, because even in the field of psychology, he has his detractors in the profession in itself. That isn't really the issue before us anyway. You should understand that the concept of a subconscious predates Freud by 1,500 years. Augustine and others wrote about it, Francis Schaeffer, etc. The fact that there is part of our memory that's not directly accessible is demonstrable. How many of you tried to remember something you couldn't at first, and then maybe a few minutes later or next morning it pops in your mind? Your access to your memory, in part, is not directly under your control. It's a well-known technique among most intellectuals that if you have a problem that you can't solve, what you typically do is put in front of you everything you know about the problem, try to get that all in your mind, and then you put it away and go do some sport or go sleep overnight, do something unrelated, and the answer will come to you the next morning or whatever, because you discover that your mind does operate in part at a level below your conscious level. That's not some kind of weird satanic concept out of the field of psychology. It is an observed behavior that if you're not taking advantage, if you've got a problem, I say, gee, is it biblical? Let me give you the good news. I didn't bring the notes to give you a whole list of this. But let me suggest to you that David says to God, show me my hidden faults. Who are they hidden from? Not from God. Who are they hidden from? From David. Has he got faults he doesn't know about? Absolutely. How does he find them out? Not by laying on a psychoanalyst's couch, but by going before the Lord. He in his own timing will reveal to you what needs to be dealt with. You can study the concept of hidden faults and equivalent phrases throughout the scripture, and there are dozens of allusions. It is a biblical concept, and it is one of the great insights that as we study the architecture of ourselves, our software architecture as exemplified by the temple. 7 times in the New Testament it says, you are the temple of God. And you discover if you study the architecture of the temple, not the tabernacle of the temple, you discover how you're organized. The temple had some things the tabernacle didn't. It had a porch. It had 2 pillars that don't carry anything, with names, Jachin and Boaz, in his counsel and in his strength. and the porch was the decision point. If you understand how the temple's organized, you discover that's how you're organized, and what you, until you understand that, you really won't understand how to walk moment by faith, I believe. And that's one of the great discoveries that we talk about in our little briefing package called The Architecture of Man. But even better than that, my wife has exemplified it in, or I should explain it all, in two books. The Way of Agape initially, and then the big one that's really the hot one right now is Be Ye Transformed. Really goes into it. And changing lives by these insights. So I encourage you, if you're interested in this area, to do some digging there. There's also the Hidden Chambers thing is on our website. You can get all the verses and background if you're interested in that, or ask the office for a handout. They're around. So I'll spare you that here as we move on. By the way, these statements here does two things. It places the pre-exile prophets on a par with the Mosaic Law, incidentally, and it also identifies the Spirit of God as the primary source to all these things. But let's move on. Verse 13. Therefore it has come to pass that as he cried, and I would not hear, saith the Lord of hosts, but I scattered them with a whirlwind among all the nations whom they knew not. Thus the land was desolate after them, and no man passed through or nor returned, for they laid the pleasant land desolate. Now this pleasant land is a term for Israel. You probably recognize it from Jeremiah 3, Psalm 106, even Daniel 11 has an equivalent phrase. God says, you didn't listen to me, so I didn't listen to you. Their prayers weren't heard. Why? Because they weren't listening to God. It's a two-way street, is what he's really, in effect, trying to say here. Now, we made it through chapter 7. Let's fasten your seatbelts and see if we can get through 8, because it's really what he does in chapter 8, he converts the fasts to feasts. Okay, we don't want to miss that opportunity. Let's move on. By the way, if you're among those that believe that God is through with Israel, that's a popular theme in many churches, you've got real problems with the book of Zechariah. You will not be able to get through chapter 8 believing that God is through with Israel. By the way, you can't get through most other Old Testament prophets either, but let's move on. Incidentally, in this chapter, in chapter 8, the Lord of the armies, the Lord of hosts, will occur 18 times. The word Jerusalem occurs 6 times, Zion twice. God will say he's jealous 3 times. He'll speak of the remnant at least twice. And when he says remnant here, by the way, it's all 12 tribes. It's all 12 tribes, not just 2. Don't get on that side trip. Thus saith the Lord will be here 10 times. Now the question in the next 17 verses will be, are we believing a lie or the truth? Verse 1, again the word of the Lord of hosts came to me, saying, verse 2, thus saith the Lord of hosts, I was jealous for Zion with great jealousy. I was jealous for her with great fury. Question, does God ever change? God changes not. So you don't want to mess around with the apple of his eye. I'm glad that my profession does not have me in the State Department where I'm mucking around with foreign policy having to do with Israel. Because they got some tough decisions to make. And I'd hate to have to make, so I would make my decisions probably differently, but the point is, I'd hate to have to meddle around with Israel. Because that's God's property. Be they wrong, be they whatever, fine. I'm glad I don't have to fuss with that one. Thus saith the Lord, I am returned unto Zion. I will dwell in the midst of Jerusalem. And Jerusalem shall be called a city of truth, and the mountain of the Lord of hosts, the holy mountain. Now this is obviously millennial. This isn't the day after tomorrow. And one of the questions you can ask yourself, did the Shekinah, the glory, after it left, as Ezekiel describes Ezekiel, it left the first temple, has it ever returned? Not in that form. Because there's one greater than the temple that was in the temple, Jesus Christ. John chapter 1 introduces Jesus Christ as the pre-existent one, the one that was with God, the Word, one that was God, without him was anything made that was made. Then in verse 14 says, and he became flesh and tabernacled among us. In verse 14 of John 1, verse 4, thus saith the Lord of hosts, there shall yet old men, old women dwell in the streets of Jerusalem, and every man with his staff in his hand for very age. And the streets of the city shall be full of boys and girls playing in the streets thereof. I mean, there'll be no automobiles. No, I'm just being silly. Verse 6, thus saith the Lord of hosts, if it be marvelous in the eyes of the remnant of this people in these days, should it also be marvelous in mine eyes, saith the Lord of hosts? He's putting their focus on the glory that's coming. He's talking millennially. This isn't going to happen in the next month. It isn't going to happen in the when the second temple is expanded by Herod. It's yet future, but that's what he's focusing on. I had a wonderful conversation recently. I discovered that a former NASA astronaut, gal by the name of Sharon Bodin, had discovered our materials, was promoting them to a lot of her friends and speaking publicly quite a bit and passing out her gift certificates and things, and very enthusiastic having discovered what we're doing. So I heard all this, of course. I had to get on the phone and talk to her, and that was fun. Let me tell you, this gal is a live wire, and we're going to try to put some things together where we'll be speaking together on some conferences and things. But the point is, I have to share with you, she has a whole style. She says, we should not be worrying about the Antichrist or the tribulation. All this talk about the tribulation, the Antichrist, gloom and doom on the horizon. She says, so what if there's a guillotine outside? What we should be focusing on is the marriage supper of the Lamb. The questions we should be asking is, do they serve seconds? What shall I wear? Who am I going to be sitting next to? You know, typical girl, you're going to a banquet. Hey, there's lots more on her mind than who's the Antichrist. Because we're going to be out of here. And it's interesting, we all do that. We get us in prophecy and we sort of, gee, I wonder who the Antichrist is or what is this? Hey, the exciting thing is far beyond that. Anyway, verse 6, thus saith the Lord of hosts, if it be marvelous in the eyes of the remnant of the people in these days, should it also be marvelous in mine eyes, saith the Lord of hosts. The word marvelous is for strange translation. Is it that difficult to do? Is it beyond one's power? The fact that it isn't is what makes it marvelous. Verse 7. Thus saith the Lord of hosts, behold, I will save my people from the east country and from the west country, and I will bring them, and they will dwell in the midst of Jerusalem, and they shall be my people, and I will be their God in truth and in righteousness. Thus saith the Lord of hosts, let your hands be strong, ye that hear in these days these words by the mouth of the prophets, which were in the day that the foundation of the house of the Lord of hosts was laid, that the temple might be built. And for before these days there was no hire for man, no hire for beast, neither was there any peace to him that went out or came in because of the affliction. For I set all men, everyone, against his neighbor. But now I will not be unto the residue of the people as in the former days, saith the Lord of hosts, or the Lord of the armies. For the seed shall be prosperous, the vine shall give her fruit, and the ground shall give her increase, and the heaven shall give their due, and I will cause the remnant of this people to possess all these things. And it shall come to pass that as ye were a curse among the heathen, O house of Judah and house of Israel, so will I save you, and ye shall be a blessing. Fear not, and let your hands be strong. Notice he says, O house of Judah and house of Israel. That should be a gloomy passage for those that are hanging on to this 10 lost tribes myth, okay? Nonsense. It's not scriptural. Now, by the way, what we've seen here is the diaspora predicted. If you want to study the diaspora, the last 2,000 years of Jewish history, it was the result of apostasy and sin, and you'll find that in Deuteronomy 28, verses 15 through 62. That would then result in a worldwide dispersion, which is the next half a dozen verses, that their national election would be set aside. That's in Romans chapter 11, first 12 verses, and also Jeremiah 24. And it would not be terminated until they, quote, look unto him whom they pierced, which we'll study in Zechariah chapter 12, verse 10. We'll get to that in the study. Verse 14, thus saith the Lord of hosts, as I thought to punish you when your fathers provoked me to wrath, saith the Lord of hosts, and I repented not. The trials of the captivities were not mere accidents or unexplainable calamities. They were according to the unerring purpose of an unchanging God. Verse 15, so again have I thought these days to do well unto Jerusalem and to the house of Judah. Fear ye not, these are the things that ye shall do. Speak ye every man the truth to his neighbor. Execute the judgment of truth and peace in your gates. In other words, he's saying, be ye doers of the word. That's the way James will phrase it in chapter 1 of his letter. Verse 17, let none of you imagine evil in your hearts against his neighbor. Love no false oath, for all these things I hate, saith the Lord. So there's two positive, two negative things in his little list of four things here. Okay, last few verses is asking the question, are we ready for the future? Are you and I, are we ready for the future? Word of the Lord of hosts came unto me, saying, Thus saith the Lord of hosts, the fast of the fourth month, and the fast of the fifth month, and the fast of the seventh, and the fast of the tenth shall be to the house of Judah joy and gladness, and cheerful feasts. The fast changes to feasts. Therefore love the truth and peace. And I won't go through all the fasts. We talked about those earlier. Let's just keep chugging along here. Another place these fasts turn to feasts is in Isaiah 61. In the interest of time, because we are running a little late, Isaiah 61, first two verses are what Jesus uses as his mandate when he opens his ministry. In Luke 4, at the synagogue of Nazareth, he reads from Isaiah chapter 61, verses 1 and 2, and he stops at a comma. And then sits down and says, this day are these things fulfilled. And when you study that and compare it to what he was reading, you notice he stopped at a comma. He didn't follow through, because what follows through is scary. Because what follows is the day of vengeance of our God. That was not fulfilled then, that is yet to be fulfilled. But what follows after that, in the next verse, verse 3, is the flavor of what we're dealing with here. And I'll let you look that up on your own so we can just get through this chapter reasonably here. Verse 20, thus saith the Lord of hosts, it shall yet come to pass that there shall come people and inhabitants of many cities, and the inhabitants of one city shall go to another, saying, let us go speedily to pray before the Lord and to seek the Lord of hosts. I will go also. Yea, many people and strong nations, plural, notice that nations, shall come to seek the Lord of hosts in Jerusalem and pray before the Lord. You'll find this in Isaiah 65. You'll find it in Isaiah chapter 2, the first few verses. And what you can put in your notes, and in the interest of time, because it's getting late, I won't read it here, but just read Psalm 122. There are many we could pick. I'll just pick that one to sort of embellish the text where we are here. And that gets to this fascinating verse 23. Thus saith the Lord of hosts, in those days it shall come to pass that 10 men shall take hold out of all languages of the nations, even shall take the hold of the skirt of him that is a Jew, saying, we will go with you, for we have heard that God is with you. Now, the flavor of this passage, and that verse sort of highlights it for you in sort of practical terms, is that the world, not just Jews, Gentiles, the world will come to Jerusalem to worship. The world will acknowledge the Lord of the armies. This is the millennium. This is obviously yet future. I was fascinated, verse 23, though, because I find myself invited frequently to minister at messianic fellowships. In fact, one of them was an annual meeting of a lot of messianic fellowships. I went to a place near Seattle where they had a campground, and it was a messianic collection of lots of messianic fellowships. Messianic meaning those that prefer to fellowship in a Jewish format, yet are Christians. You with me? For reasons I can't recall, I was one of the guest speakers. But it was delightful. It was incredible to be with them because, of course, much of it is in Hebrew, but also there's a whole different style of singing. You just can't help but get caught up in the warmth and the spirit that's among these people. But I was, I turned to my host during the luncheon that was part of it, and I was sitting there at lunch and as a guest and chatting, and I said, I'm just curious, how many of these people, this big cafeteria, are Jewish? Or how many, put it the other way around, how many of these are Gentile? Oh, he says about 90%. I says, what? You know, I figured they were primarily of a Jewish background that had come to the Lord Jesus Christ as their Messiah. So they, on the one hand, they love the Lord Jesus, but they worship in a Jewish style, a Jewish format. And it was fun to see them, how they explain things. They explain how the Shabbat, the Sabbath, is not just born of the creation. It speaks of the millennium, and they have a whole different kind of complexion of the thing. But I discovered that, according to him, the majority in that dining hall were Gentiles that just happened to like this style of fellowship. And he used this verse as his authority. I'm not passing judgment on whether it's correct or not. He says in Zechariah 8:23, thus saith the Lord of hosts, in those days it shall come to pass that 10 men shall take hold out of all languages of the nations, and shall take the hold of the skirt, or shirt if you will, of him that is a Jew, saying, we will go with you, for we heard that his God is with you. In other words, that the world will relate to the Jewishness of the Messiah that died for them. I'm always reminded when my wife and I, we were, I think in New York, attending a live performance of Fiddler on the Roof. And during the intermission, I remember this so vividly, during the intermission, there was we were sitting there, and I had, in those days, I had two little blonde boys sitting next to me, Nan and I. And this woman in front of us turned around, and she turned us kind of puzzled. She says, "I don't understand." She says, "My husband and I were raised in an Orthodox Jewish home, and we have trouble following the humor in this musical. How can you relate to it? You're not Jewish, are you?" And I, the Lord gave me what the answer is, "No, but the God we worship is." So it's interesting how easy it is for us as Gentiles to ignore or forget the Jewishness of what it's all about. God chose Israel. God ordained his pattern of redemption. He embedded it in the Jewish background. And the great tragedy of the Christian church is that in the first, second, third centuries on, it became very anti-Semitic. That was tragic for the Jew because they've been, you know, they've been abused and slaughtered and tortured under the banner of Christ. Obviously falsely, but nevertheless, the history. You need to, if you ever go to, if you go to Israel and you deal with this, you need to understand the history from their point of view, what history looks like through their eyes. It's understandable why they're terrified, frightened, and apprehensive to, because the word Gentile and Christian are almost synonyms. Hitler was a Christian in their mind. He was a good Catholic, never excommunicated, you know. That's true, by the way. Check it out. So on the one hand. But it's also was tragic for the church because by that anti-Semitism, we lost our Jewish roots. Most pastors, let me make a glib, broad generalization. Most pastors of most denominational churches have no real grasp of the Old Testament. They won't get it in seminary. And unless they're really biblically oriented, I don't know how they get exposed to, because they're in a cultural setting that has a strange view of the Old Testament and a strange view of Israel. And the tragedy is we really won't understand the wedding of Cana unless you understand the water purification and the ash of the red heifer. And not many New Testament pastors have any idea what that's all about. The point is, I'm just picking one. Every detail in the Old Testament points to Jesus Christ. Any portion of the Old Testament you don't know leaves you with a gap in your background on Jesus Christ, the Savior of the world, Jew and Gentile alike. So it's interesting. Anyway, we sort of snuck through Zechariah 7 and 8 superficially. Each one of these verses could be a whole digression, but I think you get the flavor of it. In our next session on Zechariah, we'll jump into Zechariah 9. And that's going to be very, very exciting. In preparation for Zechariah 9, you might read Luke 19, the triumphal entry, because that will be part of the picture. The next chapters of Zechariah are going to be rich indeed. Let's stand for a closing word of prayer. Father, we praise you. We thank you for bringing us together, Father. We come before your throne asking you, Father, to search our hearts, help us to perceive those places where we too are guilty of rituals without meaning, that we have attitudes that fall short of what you would have them be. We pray, Father, that on the one hand you would strip away those meaningless rituals that are forms of legalism that actually encumber rather than enhance our walk with you. And yet, Father, we would also pray that you would lead us indeed into an attitude of fasting and self-denial, putting you first above all things. Help us, Father, to reflect our faith in you by our priorities. Help us, Father, to put our worries and our apprehensions on the altar, trusting you for all things. And help us, Father, as we face major decisions or major burdens, to quietly, reverently, indeed, walk as you have taught us to walk. that in all these things we might grow closer to you, Father, that we might be drawn to a greater intimacy with you, Father, that our selves and our self-centeredness and our ingratitude and our presumption might be shed like discarded garments, and that we might be more pleasing in thy sight and more responsive to your will in our lives and bear a more formidable witness of your truth by our actions and our deeds as well as our words. For we commit these things before you, Father, that your name might be magnified in Jesus Christ, our Lord and Savior. Amen.
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2: Childhood fears may seem insignificant and annoying for parents to deal with, but there is much to be said for granting those fears the time and energy it takes to overcome them. Hi, I'm Kate Ryan for a 4-Minute Focus, where we offer practical advice from Focus on the Family Australia. A mum whose child hates to be alone wrote to us and asked, "How should we handle our 8-year-old son's strong aversion to being by himself? He sleeps in the same room with his younger sister because he doesn't want to be alone. He won't play in his room unless someone else is there. The last time he tried, he suffered a panic attack, sweating and shortness of breath. He's very intelligent, does well in school, plays piano, drums and soccer, and has many friends. He has never experienced any kind of trauma, and my husband and I have a good relationship. What's going on?" Since you've told us that there are no serious relational issues, interpersonal conflicts, or other sources of stress causing problems in your home, we're going to suggest a fairly straightforward approach. Our basic idea is that fears have to be faced. To put it another way, anxiety feeds on itself. It creates a vicious cycle. Somehow, you have to get him to plunge straight ahead into whatever it is that scares him. This isn't going to be easy, but it's the only way to break the negative pattern you've described. Naturally, you shouldn't expect him to do this by himself, nor is there any reason to adopt a cold turkey or all-or-nothing approach. On the contrary, it would be best to wean him from his old patterns of behaviour as gradually as possible. Your first step, in our opinion, should be to give him his own room. It might be a good idea to make a big deal of this transition. Turn it into an occasion for celebration. Help him feel as if he's taking an important step forward. Take him out to dinner or make a special cake. Encourage him to be proud of the fact that he's growing up. This, of course, is when the hard work begins. He'll probably resist being left alone in his bed. You can help by putting your chair just outside the door and promising to sit there with a book until he falls asleep. The next night, place your chair a little further away, and the next night, further still. If he's afraid of the dark, get him a nightlight. It might also

0: it'd be a good idea to put a radio or speaker in the room and play some soft music until he drifts off. You can adopt a similar approach to the challenge of helping your son play alone in his room. Stay in the room with him for a while. When you leave, tell him that you'll be sitting on the stairs or waiting right outside in the passage if he needs you. The second time you try it, leave sooner and go a little further away. Throughout this process, it's important to talk to your son about his feelings. Help him understand that it's okay to be afraid. Tell him that sometimes we have to do things that are unsettling in spite of our emotions. Explain that God has equipped our brains and bodies with the fear reaction for a good reason. He wants to warn us of potential dangers and spur us into action when a real emergency arises. The trick is knowing how to tell the difference between the two. We can do that by taking time to think carefully about our situation. Is there any real reason to be afraid of being alone when a parent is nearby? The answer, of course, is no. If your son can grasp this concept, he may be able to make some genuine progress toward overcoming his anxieties. For more resources, for your family, and to sign up for a free e-newsletter, go to families.org.au. I'm Kate Ryan, inviting you to join us again for the next edition of A 4-Minute Focus.
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0: Living in Faith with Pastor Con. The term Christian as a reference to a believer was first used in Acts 11:26. The disciples were called Christians first at Antioch. There was a stark difference between the lifestyle of the believer and that of the community. Antioch was a Roman city with all the vices of Greek and Roman culture. Unlike Jerusalem, where Judaism was common, the Christian, the believer, stood out amongst the crowd. Because of their faith in the Lord Jesus, they stood out amongst the crowd. I wonder, can people say that we stand out in today's world? The Apostle Paul was brought before Agrippa. Forget Acts 26:28. Luke records Agrippa's response to Paul's testimony. Do you think that in such a short time you can persuade me to be a Christian? Paul's testimony was a strong case for the acceptance of the Lord Jesus. He was the Messiah. Agrippa would have committed political suicide if he followed the way, and the Jews would have revolted. This is Con Dispenedic.
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0: Have you noticed that your child has an annoying, nervous habit that doesn't seem to be going away? Kids pick up little habits that become a part of who they are for a while and then usually give them up after time. So when should you be concerned about those drumming fingers, the nail biting, or that little twitch? Hi, I'm Kate Ryan for a 4-Minute Focus, where we offer practical advice from Focus on the Family Australia. We heard from a parent who was worried about the long-term effects of habitual nervous behaviour. She asked, "Are ongoing nervous habits potentially harmful to children? My child has one, and I've done everything I can think of to put a stop to it. But so far, nothing has worked. It's driving me crazy. What should I do?" If it's any consolation to you, we don't believe that this behaviour has any long-term significance. At the same time, we understand why you find it irritating. We also realise that behaviour of this kind can become a serious social problem if other youngsters begin to ridicule a child for indulging in it. It's not surprising, then, that you have reasons for wanting to discourage it. We usually advise parents in your situation to avoid making an issue of the objectionable habit until they are prepared to make an all-out concerted effort to help their youngster break it. Once you're ready to move forward, we think it's a good idea to start by attempting to understand the emotions that may be behind the annoying habit. Ask your child, "What are you thinking about when you twist your hair or bite your nails or pull your eyebrow? How does it make you feel?" In most instances, such behaviour is self-soothing or self-calming in intent. In other words, it's a mechanism for dealing with stress or anxiety. If this is the case, attempts to put an end to the habit will be relatively ineffective until the underlying issues are addressed. Should you determine that the stress or anxiety underlying the habit is serious in nature, if it's a symptom of dysfunction in the home or problems at school, we highly recommend that you seek professional counselling for your child and yourself. We highly recommend the Christian Counsellors Association of Australia. If, on the other hand, your child's nervous habit can't be traced to anything requiring such intensive treatment, we'd suggest that there are a number of other ways you can tackle the problem of extinguishing it. At this point, it's important to state that we don't endorse some of the negative approaches such as spanking or otherwise punishing a child for indulging in these habits. It's never wise to call attention to the behaviour you're trying to eliminate. If you're constantly saying, "Don't do that," you're probably only making things worse. A far more effective approach involves coming up with replacements or distractions. Give the child options, provide other ways for them to occupy their hands, get out some modelling clay or Play-Doh, encourage them to paint or draw or play a game, buy them a squeeze ball that they can manipulate when they feel the need to indulge. Persistence and consistency will be the keys to success. For more helpful free resources for your family, go to families.org.au. 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This program was produced by Focus on the Family Australia. I'm Kate Ryan, inviting you to join us again for the next edition of A 4-Minute Focus.
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2: 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In the absence of such messaging, you're just another homogenous and confused seller, competing on price, geography, or personality, hoping people keep buying from you in future. Of course, hope is not a great marketing strategy, but listening is. The Bible, our handbook counsel, Proverbs 18:13. 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
4: Hey guys, this is Zach from Bon Ray. Our song, Turn My Eyes, is about where we can find our hope when we're going through tough times. You know, it's so easy to allow worry and fear to overwhelm and paralyze us when we're facing difficult situations. But we can find peace and courage when we look to Jesus. He is the only real answer to ours and the world's problems. We wanted to write this song to remind us to take our eyes off of our circumstances and turn to Jesus.
5: 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Between a world of chaos and that quiet voice inside.

0: What if we as men could really experience God being with us?
1: Tim, I can understand how sometimes people are a little mystified by the Holy Spirit part of the Godhead.
0: Absolutely, it can be a bit hard to fathom, but it's definitely worth understanding this.
1: I understand that the Holy Spirit actually means helper, advocate, or one who comes alongside.
0: I believe so, and that's a pretty good place to start. But, you know, my experience is to feel God's presence with you. I believe that's the Holy Spirit does.
1: And this is so important when you're feeling yourself at rock bottom and you need that one who can come alongside us.
0: Absolutely. You know, there have been so many times when I've reached out from a dark place and felt God's Spirit close to me, especially when I read His Word.
1: Man, I hope you're finding this encouraging. There's truly nothing quite like the feeling of God being present there with you in the many tough times we face.
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0: In 2012, Carl and Anna Streck adopted a six-month-old boy named Isaiah. Isaiah isn't like most children, and that's what makes him so precious to Carl and Anna.
1: The doctor said, he'll never walk, he'll never talk, he'll never see or hear. In fact, he said, I don't know who would ever want this child. That part really spoke to both Anna and I.
0: Much like Carl and Anna's story is about the love they have for their child, Jesus Christ's story is about God's love for his children. And that's every one of us.
2: When I look at Jesus dying on the cross, I see written in neon letters, God is love. God loves you. But what do you have to do? You have to, by faith, receive him. You have to be willing to repent of your sins and receive him as Savior.
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0: Our value in God's eyes. This is Ken Ham, author of the classic book, The Lie, Evolution and Millions of Years. Over the past few years, I've heard so many tragic stories of young people taking their own lives with the help or encouragement of their AI chatbot. You see, technology hasn't helped with the struggle for meaning and purpose so many are facing. It's just made the problem worse. The answer for a struggling culture is pointing them to the purpose, meaning and value that is found in God's word. Chatbots can't give that. The Bible says we are of such value that our Creator came to earth as the God-man. He chose to die in our place, taking the penalty of death that we deserve. And meaning and purpose? Well, they're found in following Him.
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0: With all the marriages that we see disintegrating around us, many young people must wonder if it's really worth it to get married at all. Well, we are certainly strong advocates for the sanctity of marriage, but we'd like to share some thoughts for those who are considering entering into this sacred bond. So stick with us. Hi, I'm Kate Ryan for a 4-Minute Focus, where we offer practical advice from Focus on the Family Australia. Today we have a question from a young lady who is still single, and she asks, give me some practical suggestions for the selection of a husband. What are the factors I should consider before saying I do? Well, a teacher once gave this advice to his students. He said, don't marry the person you think you can live with. Marry the one you can't live without. There's great truth in this advice. Marriage can be difficult even when two people are passionately in love with one another. It is murder when they don't have that foundation to build on. Second, don't marry someone who has characteristics that you feel are intolerable. You may plan to change him or her in the future, but that probably won't happen. Behaviour runs in deep channels that were cut during their early childhood and is very difficult to alter them. You may ask, what do you mean by intolerable characteristics? For example, a person who drinks every night is not likely to give up that habit after the honeymoon. If he or she is foolish with money or is basically unclean or tends to get violent when irritated or is extremely selfish, these are red flags you should not ignore. What you see is what you get. So you might be thinking, am I ever going to be able to find the perfect person? No. Of course, we all have flaws and a person does not have to be perfect to be a candidate for marriage. But you have to decide if you can tolerate a quirky behaviour for the rest of your life, because that's how long you have to deal with it. The third factor is not to marry impulsively. There's possibly no better way to mess up your life than to leap into this critical decision without careful thought. It takes time to get acquainted and to walk through the early stages of the bonding process. Remember that the dating relationship is designed to conceal information, not reveal it. Fourth, do not move in with a person before marriage. To do so is a bad idea for many reasons. It undermines a relationship and often leads to divorce. Studies show that couples who live together before marriage have a 50% greater chance of divorce than those who don't, based on 50 years of data. Finally, if you choose to marry, enter into that covenant with a resolve to remain committed to each other for life. Never threaten during angry moments to leave your mate. Don't allow yourself to consider even the possibility of divorce. Calling it quits must not become an option for those who want to go the distance. We hope that these principles for choosing a mate will be helpful to you as you make this important decision. Having a successful marriage is not impossible, but it does depend on making wise choices and committing to a lot of hard work. I'm Kate Ryan from Focus on the Family Australia, inviting you to join us again for another edition of A 4-Minute Focus.
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3: 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And 3. 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
5: You know, as I travel around the world, I get to meet some extraordinary people and doing amazing things for the kingdom. And you also meet some folks who just can't seem to just get to the other side. It's always seems to be a battle and can't seem to find their way or win that victory, and life just gets hard and marriages get tough, and you get so discouraged that you just don't think there's any way out. But I beg to differ. Because my God always rescues every time. And I know it's hard, because it gets real hard sometimes. Because you just feel like you're in the desert going, God, where are you? Where are you? I mean, I know you're there, but I don't see you. I don't feel you. I can't touch you. Where are you? And if you're one of those people tonight, I have a song for you. Because you know what? Help is on the way. So be encouraged, even through the tough times in the desert. Whether you realize it or not, God's using it for the good. So this song's for you. It just goes like this.

0: Here on Sunburnt Souls, we explore life, faith, and our mental well-being. Here to share more is Dave Quack.
1: The other day, a guy was trying to make a point to me, but using Star Trek analogies. Now, I've never seen Star Trek. I've got nothing against people who like Star Trek. But as he's trying to explain it to me, I was lost because we didn't have a shared experience. One thing I did have, though, was empathy, because I could see he was struggling getting his point across. This happens to those of us with mental well-being issues. Sometimes I'm trying to explain what it's like to be manic or anxious or depressed to somebody who's not, and then I feel like the words aren't landing and I've got no vocabulary. If someone with mental ill health in your life is trying to explain the way they feel, do your best to try to get into their head and understand, because it's a seriously frustrating place to be. And some empathy and some extra understanding really does go a long way.
0: For more candid conversations on faith and mental well-being, check out sunburntsouls.com.

0: Before Michael Cochran's music was heard on the radio, the founder and lead singer of Cochran and Company made Jesus Christ his Lord and Savior in an unlikely place.
1: I just sat there in that parking lot in my car by myself, just crying out to God, like, God, I want this to be real. And he answered my prayer right there.
0: When Michael realized he wasn't able to change his life on his own, he experienced a new life in Jesus, one that Billy Graham taught about.
2: 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He said, you must be born again. The new birth brings about a change. 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

Oh, that old rugged cross. So very much despised by the world. It still holds a wondrous attraction to me. For the Bible says that it was there that the dear Lamb of God left the glory that he had above to bear it on dark Calvary.

years ago, John the Baptist saw Jesus standing along the banks of the Jordan. He pointed his finger and he said these words, "Behold the Lamb." But you see, folks, this Lamb isn't just an ordinary Lamb. This Lamb is from God. And this Lamb just doesn't cover, but this Lamb takes sin away. Behold the Lamb of God that taketh away the sins of the world. That's why.

0: How is science proving that the Bible is true? Find out next on today's Creation Moment. And now, here's our Creation Moment's host, Ian Taylor.
1: Modern criticism of the Bible began in the late 1700s and has continued to this day. The usual claim, often from biblical scholars, has been that the Bible is nothing more than error-filled human writings. Before serious excavation work had begun in the mid-1800s, scholars felt free to consider lack of evidence as proof that people, cities, and even whole nations mentioned in the Bible never existed. It didn't seem to matter to them that they had never even bothered to look for the evidence. Soon, biblical archaeology started finding the evidences, and with each discovery, the critics' pronouncements about errors in the Bible began to crumble. One example is the biblical record of Joshua's leadership of Israel in occupying the Promised Land. Joshua chapter 10 reports how Joshua defeated Hazor, burning the city to the ground. All this has been dismissed by the doubters, but then archaeologists found the ruins of Hazor. The ruins clearly showed destruction by an intense fire. The fire had been so hot that adobe had been baked lobster red. Stones had been changed by the heat of the fire, and the ashes of the city were 5 feet deep. Every claim that there is error in the Bible has been based upon lack of knowledge. Let's face it, no matter what the subject, including history, God has more knowledge than we do.
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5: 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New music by Pete McCready and Tanaya. 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
8: Welcome to Bigger Questions. Today's big question, what makes a great leader? Many aspire to leadership, but what does it take to be a really great leader? Today we hear from three top political and business leaders who share their insights and reflections on what makes truly great leadership. We start with former Australian Deputy Prime Minister John Anderson. Now, John had an extensive career in leadership in politics, and I asked John to reflect on how challenging public life really is.
9: The whole thing's very challenging at a senior level. I don't think many Australians know just how tough it actually is. Mm. And, of course, I did many stints as acting Prime Minister. That's tougher still.
8: Yeah.
9: And I used to remember John Howard used to say to me when he was going, I'll leave the keys on your desk. And he'd get back, he'd say, I'll pick the keys up whenever. And it was when he picked the keys up, I'd often feel this sort of weight of responsibility lifting a bit. But you never knew what was going to happen. I was actually acting PM on 9/11.
8: Yes, that was September 11 terrorist attacks.
9: Yeah.
8: Yes, yes, yeah. Was that one of the greatest challenges you had to face as a leader?
9: It was certainly the time at which you stared into the abyss. We didn't know how serious it was going to be. It was the same week that ANZAC failed, as a matter of fact. So I was already up to my eyeballs in policy issues of the first order.
8: Mm-hmm.
9: And then that happened. And I think it was a point at which I sort of realised that there are no guarantees in life. And if you step up for something, then if the unexpected happens, you can flunk it or you can keep going. Jumping off the bridge in the way that a certain Italian captain did when he rolled his passenger liner over not so long ago is not the right option to exercise.
8: Right. No, no, no. So how did you react then when you heard about the 9/11 or the September 11 terrorist attacks?
9: Oh, well, I think like every other Australian, disbelief at first. And then, you know, this is incredible. Is it real? What does it mean? The early advice was that it might very well have been the first of a series of intended rolling attacks, that Australia could be a target. We now know, in fact, that there were meant to be more attacks. They just couldn't train enough pilots at the time quickly enough to follow through with their full intent. But it was an unnerving time because you didn't know exactly what it meant. I was told very early on, as acting PM at the time, that it was almost certainly Osama bin Laden and his people behind it. That turned out, of course, to be true.
8: Mm.
9: Such counter-terrorism arrangements as we had in the country in those days were all tripped into action. One of the big concerns initially was, where is the Prime Minister? Is he safe? And then when he was found and was safe, how to get him home,
8: right?
9: Because the Americans closed all airspace for 3 days.
8: Yeah.
9: Eventually he was flown by Air Force 2, which is identical to Air Force 1, so that you never know which one you might be looking at, to Honolulu, as I recall, and then a Qantas 747 brought him home from there.
8: Mm. So is leadership hard?
9: It's very hard when you have to persuade, when you have to take people with you. In a democracy, to lead, you need to be able to do three things. Work out where it is that you think you should be going. That's the vision thing.
8: The vision, yep.
9: You've got to be able to articulate it to others. You've got to be able to explain it in ways that are meaningful and relevant, that highlight the problem and the solution. So that's the second part of it. articulate the vision. The third part of it is that you must have about you the personal qualities that make others trust you and believe you and want to work with you to achieve that vision. It's the only way it can be in a democracy, because you don't command people.
6: You have to persuade them.
9: But the massive problem that is emerging is that we are fragmenting as a people. The virtues, the civic glue that used to bind us together, they're all under attack. In an age of moral relativism, everyone's an island now, so it's becoming much harder. And there will come a point, I simply assert this as a matter of fact, where if we continue to polarise, if we continue to fragment, if we continue to tribalise, democracy will not work anymore.
6: Now, people are suspicious of Christians in public office. Do you think that your Christian faith has enhanced or detracted from your service of the Australian people?
9: Oh, goodness, I hope it's... It would be devastating to me if you could point to evidence as to how it was a bad thing, because it gave me a deep commitment to serve, the idea of trying to put self aside, doing my best for others. Now, I'm not saying everybody would have agreed with every policy that I supported or even advocated, but in terms of my motives, I would hope that they were honourable. And I'd also have to say that it's easy to point to people who've done the wrong thing in public life, but we've had countless examples of people in this country who have had clear... Go and look at your currency. The number of people who are commemorated on our dollar bills, on our notes...
6: Yep.
9: As great Australians who have made a magnificent contribution, it's staggering how many of them had deep Christian belief.
6: Now, one of the problems, though, with Christians in public office is that their Christian values are not shared values. So can you really serve people whom you disagree with?
9: Oh, yes. You have to be able to. Good grief. At the heart of the Christian message is the idea that Christ died for his enemies, for the people who put him there, who were sworn to... get rid of him.
6: Yeah. So is it tempting then to not serve people who didn't vote for you?
9: Absolutely. Of course it is. We're all human. Sometimes love is something you do. It's something you do despite your feelings.
6: So do you think that Jesus was a good leader?
9: Well, he's the model for good leadership, surely. Laid down his life for others, including his enemies, not just his friends. And that has become the model of service leadership that defined our culture for so long. Often people failed, no doubt about that. But we revere some of the leaders in our own history precisely because they led for others, not for themselves. Eisenhower's a good example of that, President Eisenhower in America. He had to be persuaded to run, and he would not even sign his own nomination papers to run as President of the United States. But he allowed others to say, we want to be led by you, and then sought to serve. I admire him for that.
6: John Anderson, former Deputy Prime Minister of Australia. Today's big question is, what makes a great leader? And we continue to ask this question with two top business leaders, Dr. Jenny George, CEO of Converge International and former Dean of the Melbourne Business School, and George Savvides, long-serving CEO of Medibank. We were originally asking them big questions about power and if power corrupts. But this question also has implications for leadership. Now, I asked George Savvides to respond to research which shows that people with more power tended to act more like selfish jerks.
10: You know, when you get the power cord opportunity of plugging yourself in as a leader and all the lights are on you and you have the authority to make a whole bunch of decisions around resources and people, you can think that it's all about you instead of the assignment that you've been asked to facilitate as a leader.
6: Yeah.
10: And if you get trapped in the it's all about you, then this sort of myopia around self-interest starts to take over, and the interests of others, even children who expect some candy, sort of get subordinated.
6: Yeah. You can literally take candy from children if you think you're worth it, so to speak.
10: Yeah.
6: What are your thoughts, Jenny?
11: Yeah, I think that's right. There's a really interesting quote that a famous Hollywood actor is particularly difficult to work with, and one of his colleagues said, well, what would you expect if you've never heard the word no for 25 years? And I think that it can be very difficult, actually, to maintain a sense of yourself as a person who, along with everyone else, doesn't have any special entitlement, if in fact everyone has all your life treated you with a sense of entitlement. So I think that that's a big part of it, and a big part of why power might corrupt. Mm. I think the other thing, and perhaps this goes to the question of the socioeconomic groups, is it does depend on who you surround yourself with. So I think our behaviour is really quite clearly shaped by the people we choose to hang out with. And so if we hang out with people who all have the same sense of entitlement or the same background expectations that we have, we can quickly acquire that. And even if you come from quite a poor background, if you end up hanging out with rich people all the time, you actually, I think, take on the colour of your surroundings, because you end up believing that that's the way that the world works, and it becomes like a fish in water. You don't actually notice what you're swimming in anymore.
12: Yeah, yeah. So can you then lose touch with the real world then, so to speak?
11: Yeah, I think you absolutely can, if you're not careful.
12: Yeah. So, George, you led some multi-billion dollar organisations. Was it something that you struggled with, or was it an issue for you in trying to connect with the ordinary worker necessarily as you are in the as a CEO role?
10: Yeah, well, look, I think when you're sort of in the leadership role of, a corporation or an organisation, normally the number one priority is to get the mission done, the job done. And to do that, you need to mobilise a team of people, align them, get their energy level to a sense of real commitment, discretionary effort for the cause. So there's got to be a sense of purpose in why they're, teaming up. The leaders tend to have to do that quite well, communicate that sense of purpose. And out of that comes a whole lot of energy and release to get on with the job of achieving the, organisational goal or mission. If you start that journey totally distracted with the person in the mirror, there's a whole lot of stuff that's not going to happen. Mm. The team's not going to get the direction they need or the support or encouragement. The resources will flow to the person who gets the biggest paycheck rather than the resource needs of the organisation. And what used to be a promise around trust, we trust you as leader to get the job done, trust gets breached, leader is compromising the role for self-interest and self-gain. And that's where power corrupts. Mm. When we get caught up with what's in the mirror rather than the mission that you've been given to undertake as the leader.
12: Yeah. What are your thoughts, Jenny? Obviously it's something to do with the self and your self-awareness and your self-perception perhaps, but is that something that power can influence and change?
11: I think it can. It depends. Firstly, I think that as a leader, there is a sense in which you inevitably need to feel somewhat separate from the people around you, and that's because I think you naturally are going to have to make decisions which are not going to be popular with every single person. And I think that if you make really great friendships, it's very unlikely you'll make friendships with everybody, and therefore there can be the potential that you'll end up with people that you are naturally closer to than others, and that could become a judgment issue for making good decisions. So I think there's a sense in which a leader may well, even from an ethical point of view, want to actually be a little bit detached so that they can make good decisions. But then detachment itself brings with it challenges, because when you're a little bit detached from the people in the organisation, then it becomes potentially a situation where you feel alone, but you also feel special, or you feel on a pedestal, and trying to actually manage those two things is actually quite a difficult task. And I think that's one of the things that leaders are challenged by and need to maintain a really good balance with. You can't be one of the team in a really deep a sense, and yet you have to be part of the team in another deep sense, and how to actually manage that.
12: As a tension there.
11: As a tension, yeah.
12: Now, but do you think that power changed you, though, Jenny? I mean, because you had a particular experience where you were in power and you sort of stepped away from that. So what was your reflection? Can you share us what happened and then your self-reflection on what happened?
11: Yeah, look, I had a really interesting experience in that I was Dean of the Melbourne Business School, so effectively CEO, and then after a couple of years stepped down but stayed in the organisation. And I tell you what, if you want to do a thought exercise on how much are you letting power kind of run away with you, think about what would happen if you had to go and work in the team that you lead as an ordinary team member, having been in leadership. How would your team react? How would you go? How would you react to a new leader? All of those things are pretty challenging, and it was a really interesting experience for me. So I think in one sense there were certainly some learnings, and there were some things that I realised I probably hadn't done as well. I realised lots of ways in which I hadn't been hearing about how people had been feeling, and communication was something that had been quite challenging, and certainly I got a sense of that when I stepped down. But on the other hand, I was able to step down without being ostracised, so clearly things hadn't gone too badly.
12: So you
11: hadn't
12: burned too many bridges.
11: Exactly. But it's interesting, and you look at prime ministers who go back to being backbenchers, it's a really difficult job, and I have to say, not always well done. And if you think about that, and you think, if I was in a really, you know, fairly senior position of power, could I actually step down from it and stay with the team and understand how to do that and potentially still support the new leader? I think if you can be in the mindset where you actually realistically think that's possible, you're probably balancing things reasonably well.
12: Mm. So is there anything that helped you particularly in that transition?
11: I think having good support around me. So I think that one of the best things you can do is have people who basically tell you when you're being a bit up yourself and help you have a bit of a sense of balance. And I think if you have that all the way through, then you're probably not behaving too badly. Mm. And that will...
12: It would mean, as George said, that your perception on the mirror is actually more accurate, perhaps, than the rose-coloured one, perhaps, that you might otherwise have created.
11: I think so. And honestly, I think being part of a church is a really helpful part of that for me. Firstly, I think in churches, you're alongside people who don't so much care what your job is, and so they're treating you as an equal all the time, and I think that's a really helpful thing when you have a whole community of people who just take you for you. And I think the other thing is that you are generally meeting people from whole different walks of life as well, and I think that means that you don't get quite the same sense of being insulated in a particular group with the same sense of entitlement. And I found particularly as I started earning a little bit more money, continuing to be alongside people who really didn't have much money makes me much more conscious and not just take it for granted.
12: Mm. Now, questions just come in from our text line from our live audience. I'll direct it towards you, George. It says, do you think big corporations understand the problem of power corrupting?
10: Yeah, well, that's been the big topic in the Hayne Royal Commission, hasn't it?
11: Mm. Yeah.
10: With the Royal Commission into Financial Services. And look, in the same way that a leader can be blind to their own behaviour in terms of self-orientation and self-interest, I call it gravity, organisations can have the same problem. If they get it from the leadership and the culture from above. They can become, through activity that's saying that this is success, it may be revenue, performance, or some other organisational goal, sales or whatever. They get so obsessed with rewarding and celebrating certain successes around business goals. And they sometimes create over time a blindness or an insensitivity or a numbness to some of the impacts of what they do with customers or the broader community. And that institutional blindness is well researched. It's real. You know, we can have great leaders, people that I've met many times in other places who are people of, you know, good heart, who are so busy doing the busy, boards on top of them, shareholder organisations pressing for goals and returns. And they sort of forget the tentacles of reality that reach out into the land of those that they impact, customers and society. And then it's possible over time for those that numbness to do harm to customers and the community. Mm. And to not pick that up until there's a Royal Commission and it's played back at you and you ask, do you guys have any values, or, you know, can you please explain why you do this? So that's how.
12: So is that something you were aware of in your time, certainly at Medibank and other CEO roles?
10: Yeah, you got to constantly work. Look, I think what I look for, and we've just heard it in the way that Jenny explained her situation, I think the health check in leadership, whether it's at a governance level or a CEO level, or the leadership team, is how much humility do we see? You know, I was listening to Jenny, and I heard a lot of humility there in terms of being earth, understanding the sense of equality amongst her peers, that even though she's got a senior role, that role's not about her. It's about what she's been trusted to deliver in terms of her leadership role into the organisation. And so I'm constantly having, you know, when I even my governance boards today, what am I looking for from leadership? is there a reasonable dose of humility? Mm. Why? Because humility is about being earth to reality, where you see yourself not being the person of all the answers, but in fact you're investing in your team, and through that creativity that you get team mobilizing for the solutions that your customers and your society want from your organization. So, you know, we saw this in the book, Jim Collins's book, Good to Great.
12: Good to Great, yeah.
10: Yeah, like he did incredible research around large corporations over longitudinal studies over many years about why they were high performing, the ones that he picked out that were high performing. And everyone thought that, you know, it's going to be trademarks, intellectual property, distribution channels that had significant competitive advantage, raw material advantages. No, it wasn't any of that. It distilled down to the characteristic and makeup of the leader, which he described as level five, which was not the captain leader that shoots all the goals. It was more the coach leader, the one that looks after the team so that the team can be successful, and the team with their teams and the teams with their teams. And so this more humble, more invested leader who, when things go wrong, Collins would say, they would look in the mirror and ask themselves, what am I doing wrong? Mm. And when things were going great, they would look through the window into the organisation and say, how great are my people, and celebrate their efforts.
12: So it wasn't about them necessarily.
10: It wasn't about them. I don't think power is bad on its own. Like, it's like, is money bad? It's that kind of question. It's what you do with it, or how it sort of takes over from a balanced outlook, and how it corrupts trust. So, you know, if you receive the assignment and you're empowered as a leader from a governance board or whoever puts you into that role, it is a position of trust. And, you know, normally when you're given the power, you're given an outline of the task to be done, the mission. And, you know, leadership was never about personal ambition. I know that we write about it, read about it, see a lot of stuff about personal ambition, but leadership was never about that. It was always about the mission.
12: So it's service rather than sort of self-interest.
10: Service, yeah. As Jesus talks about this with his disciples, he said, look, even the Son of Man came to serve. So don't even worry about who's going to be the first or the second and where you're going to sit and all this stuff. That's all about being corrupted by this drug of power and importance. Your strongest significance comes when you give power away. Trust the team, and the team delivers the mission, and they're looking for you to care for them. That's the role of a leader. Care for your team, articulate where we're going, give a sense of purpose to the work ahead so that the sacrifice is worth it on that journey, and then we achieve greater good. But sometimes, as we see, leaders get caught in the mirror, caught in the trap, and it's all a bit of a drug.
12: Yeah.
11: But I think that only happens, or it only works, when the leader genuinely believes there's a bigger cause. I think if you see really successful leaders who've been humble, they've either believed that God was bigger than them and that they were accountable to God, or they've had a purpose and a passion. I mean, you look at Nelson Mandela, he wasn't about him, he was about something bigger. I think that sort of humility is extraordinarily rare in a leader with as much power as Mandela anyway, but I think it comes with an understanding that you are really quite small in comparison to something much larger that you're serving.
12: So if you're struggling then to find a purpose bigger than yourself, it's hard to go beyond the mirror, so to speak.
11: I think so, yeah.
12: Mm. So is there a tendency for leaders to want to use power to lord it over others?
11: No, very natural. I think if you're given power, there is a natural tendency to want to use it both to be in control, to make decisions, and to make your own life more comfortable and easy.
12: So it's very tempting to start this vision of leadership then.
11: Yeah.
12: Is that something that you've experienced? Is this the temptation to sort of lord your power over others?
11: Not particularly, I'm going to say, and then people listening to this who've worked with me might disagree, but no, I try really hard not to, because I think it's really an ugly expression of a person, and I want to try and be a much more beautiful expression, particularly I keep coming back to, there's a passage from the book of Philippians in the Bible where Paul says to the disciples, have this mind among yourselves that was in Christ Jesus, and talks about Jesus and how he humbled himself. And I think that's such a beautiful picture, and it's what we're called to, that I very much have tried to do that.
12: So that resonates for you in your leadership style. You connect with the example of Jesus in humbling himself as a servant leader, so to speak.
11: It's certainly something I try to keep in mind as much of the time as I can, yeah.
12: So, Jenny, isn't this idea of Jesus and of servant leadership here like a nice idea but a bit out of place in the modern business world?
11: No, I think it's quite applicable, and I think it works in practice. I think there's certainly, you know, academic research done on it as well, and it is perfectly possible for a modern corporation to have servant leadership if people choose that as the style that they want to use.
12: But isn't it a bit weak?
11: No.
12: A servant leader?
11: No, not at all. I think the interesting thing is the power that you have from the position that you have doesn't go away, actually. The question is how to use it. And if you use it to serve others, that doesn't mean that you don't have power. You still have the power. It's not weakness at all. You're just using it in a particular way with a particular mindset.
12: So you can still make hard decisions as a servant, George?
10: Yeah, look, I've spent a lot of time with search firms in the last 10 years. For CEOs and chair roles, etc.
12: You were looking for roles, were you?
10: No, I've been... Well, yeah, we're appointing.
12: Oh, right, okay, sorry, not for yourself.
10: Yeah,
12: right,
10: no. And so in speaking to them, you get close to their world, the search firms. You know what, the conversation that keeps coming up, so, you know, what are you looking for as a consultant search firm leader who's bringing a candidate list to us? And they said, well, one of the filters we use, there's several firms, tier one firms, and they're constantly saying, we're looking for one of our filters is humility. I said, well, and you've been talking about the word servant. You can bring those two words together, can't you? It's the same characteristic. And so, you know, egotistical, chest-beating, I've got all the answer type leaders, alpha males, you know, that kind of stuff. It's no longer what people are looking for.
12: That's not what you're looking for at the top of big business in Australia.
10: You will not engage and unlock the talent of a large and complex organisation with a leader that is self-sufficient. It's just not going to work.
11: I think people get a bit off track when they start looking at the big star CEOs and thinking that that's the way it's done. I think they're the exceptions. What they don't see is the hundreds, millions possibly of businesses that crash and burn with a narcissistic CEO, and the very few that we still see are actually exceptions. The majority of corporations succeed because they have humble, competent and leaders who are really great at building a team.
12: So there we have it. Some insights and reflections on leadership and what makes a great leader. So let me leave you with some of the Bible's answer to this big question. What makes a great leader? From Philippians 2, 5 to 7. In your relationships with one another, have the same mindset as Christ Jesus, who being in very nature God, did not consider equality with God something to be used to his own advantage. Rather, he made himself nothing by taking the very nature of a servant. So Jesus exemplifies humility, the key to being a really great leader. Jesus is possibly the best example of leadership of all. I look forward to you joining us next time for Bigger Questions. Thanks very much to our leaders who shared today, John Anderson, Jenny George, and George Savvides.
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0: Growing into Healing and Wholeness is on Tuesdays at 7 p.m. and repeated on Sundays at 11 a.m. With warmth and compassion, Reverend Roger Rich explores many facets of well-being from a biblical and practical perspective. 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
4: In Isaiah 65 and verse 17 we read, "And the former shall not be remembered or come to mind." You know, God can heal your memories. Satan is called the accuser, and he'll try to keep you focused on your past. He can hurt you every day unless you accept God's forgiveness, forgive yourself, and move forward. At the cross, Jesus bore both your sin and shame, but Satan wants to keep you carrying them. Where can you find the answer? In these scriptures. Isaiah 65 verse 17, "For behold, I create new heavens and a new earth, and the former shall not be remembered or come to mind." Now you might say, but that's in the future. True, but the Bible says we have already tasted the good word of God and the powers of the world to come. That's in Hebrews 6 5. And it also says that our lives can be like the days of heaven upon the earth. That's Deuteronomy 11 21. Consider also Isaiah 43 verses 18 and 19. "Do not remember the former things, nor consider the things of old. Behold, I will do a new thing. Now it shall spring forth. Shall you not know it? I'll even make a road in the wilderness and rivers in the desert." In Isaiah 54 and verse 4, "Do not fear, for you will not be ashamed, neither be disgraced, for you will not be put to shame, for you will forget the shame of your youth." You might say, I can't help but remember. Well, yes, you can. Paul, who killed and imprisoned Christians before becoming an apostle, said, "But the one thing I do, forgetting those things which are behind and reaching forward to those things which are ahead, I press toward the goal for the prize of the upward call of God in Christ Jesus." That's in Philippians chapter 3. God can heal your memories, so let the healing begin. And that's the word for today.
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everybody, Phil here, and I've got a brand new song called House of the Lord. I think this is another song for a specific season. You know, for the last 20 years I've been leading worship. I've never taken for granted what I get to do in leading people in worship, but I've always taken for granted being able to gather together. And now that that was taken away for a little bit, I will never take that for granted again. And as we're coming back into rooms, I'm leading the song House of the Lord in my church, and this song is just doing something special in these rooms, lighting people's hearts up, so full of joy and thankfulness, reminding our hearts who we are in Jesus. I just find when I sink thankfulness into the fear, when I sink thankfulness into the darkness, I'm reminded who Jesus is, and it fills my heart with joy, because joy is connected not to my circumstance, but to who I am in Jesus. So I hope this song does that for every listener that hears it.

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5: In the late 18th century, William Wilberforce was converted. Almost single-handedly, he broke the shackles of slavery.
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8: Since the Roman legion destroyed Jerusalem in the year 70 AD, the Jewish people have a nation of their own.
9: And he said, well, no, Randy, we're not all just faking it. There's a living hope, and his name is Jesus. And I believe that that's really why you're here.
10: Christ died for us.
11: Hi, and welcome to History Makers. I'm Matt Prater. Today we're speaking with Jeanette from Open Doors. How are you doing, Jeanette?
12: Great, thanks, Matt, and hello to your listeners.
11: It's great to catch up with you today. Now, for those who don't know about Open Doors, you exist to strengthen and empower Christians who are persecuted for their faith in Jesus and are operating all around the world. Firstly, Jeanette, tell us a little bit about how you got involved.
12: Well, it really, I can say it's the call of God on my life. I was in education and science for up till 13, 14 years ago, and God really called me to full-time work, and I just asked him where that would be, and I ended up with a job with Open Doors Ministry, and for the last 10 years I've been the Women's Ministry Coordinator, and that's sort of taken me into many countries, heard many stories, sat with many women, heard their stories, but I've seen their courage, their hope, their faith, their perseverance, and it's changed my Christian walk with the Lord, deepened it and strengthened it, and that baton of Women's Ministry has been passed on, but I'm still here inspiring those that want to serve the persecuted church.
11: Well, I am so blessed to have you on the radio with us today. I so much love the work of Open Doors, and it really has an incredible story. So 60 years ago, some bloke in a VW Beetle took some Bibles across the border somewhere. Tell us the story, how it all began.
12: Absolutely, and I've just myself been chose to take my long service leave and do the Open Doors anniversary trip, which followed in the footsteps of our founder, Brother Andrew. And his story was, yes, at 26 years of age, he had a heart for proclaiming the gospel, and he decided he'd actually go to a youth convention in Poland to actually give out tracts. It was, you know, communist-based then, and he thought, well, what better people to hear the gospel than people that are young people that are looking for a cause? So he took himself over there, and he was sort of went to a church in Warsaw, there in Poland, a Baptist church, the Baptist Warsaw Church, but the next day when he was actually praying and reading his Bible, he was reading Revelation and chapter 3, and he read the verse 2, and it said, "Wake up and strengthen what remains and is about to die." And as he read on to verse 8, it says, "Behold, I set before you an open door that no man can shut." And with that, he had met people, Christian people, who didn't, that church only had one Bible in the whole church, and he was shocked. And Christians didn't have Bibles. They didn't have that sense of community. And so God laid on his heart that he would go back to Holland, gather some Bibles, put them in his little Volkswagen, and begin smuggling, as it came to be, or taking them, couriering them into the communist countries. And that began a lifelong work. And as he arrived to churches and to places, people would say, "Oh, Andrew, thank you, brother. Oh, here, Brother Andrew has bought this." And that's how his name, Brother Andrew, came about.
11: It's such an incredible story, and what a hero of the faith he is. Mm. So you went on a historical tour of all the sites that Brother Andrew visited on his smuggling run. What was that like?
12: Well, that was amazing. You know, we sort of knew about some of these places, but just before we were 28 of us on the bus, there were sort of six Australians, and we, you know, we made our mark just as Aussies, but most of the people were Dutch. And so they had an interesting heritage with, you know, wartime stories and those stories back in the days when many of these places we were visiting were under the grip of communism. So it wasn't just the historical places we visited, which was wonderful. It was also the microcosm of the stories that unfolded on the bus from the people that were on the bus. We had people that have been with Open Doors for 30 years, and they themselves were couriers into these countries that we were visiting. So to go, say, for instance, Matt, to a little place that I can hardly say the name, but it's between Warsaw and Krakow in Poland, and it's Czechowa. You've probably got listeners saying, oh, I know that place. But we went there to meet a nun who's well into her 90s, and she was actually the librarian at the time, who used to receive Open Doors Bibles in Russian, and this is in Poland, and so that was such a dangerous thing, and she would store them until our couriers could come down and then take them into Russia. And sadly, the day that we were to meet her was such a hot day. It was a heat wave while we were there. We couldn't get to meet her, but we stood before the door on the steps where she would take those deliveries, and we gave thanks for just her courage and her faith and her trust. And we realized that God protected his word because he got it from, you know, from Holland to Poland and then into the Russian countries. And it was a dangerous and difficult thing. And so we went to many places like that along the way.
11: And tell me a little bit about Brother Andrew's ministry after that. So after he first started in that area, where did it spread to from there?
12: Well, there became a decision that, look, you know, if, as Brother Andrew, let me just sort of say, as he came up to the checkpoints, and we did stop at the historic checkpoints that are still there today, as he came up to those checkpoints with his Volkswagen full of Bibles, he would pray a prayer. And it was, Lord Jesus, when you walked upon the earth, you made blind eyes see. And I pray now that you'll make seeing eyes blind. And as the guards searched his little car, they never seemed to find his Bibles, wherever they were. And so they decided, well, let's take a camper van. Let's make a specific camper van that has all these little secret pockets and buttons you push, and this will open up. And so under the shower was, you know, 400 Bibles packed in plastic. And they would have two people in that van. And one of the they both knew they were carrying Bibles. It was to go into Poland to, you know, take to the churches there. And they'd get to the border guards. They wanted to search the van. There was one guy that knew all the buttons to press to make all the cabinets where they were hidden open. And the other guy knew nothing. So the guy that knew everything would take a wander. He'd just go, oh, just... So there's no emotional reaction when the guards are pushing pillows and pushing buttons, trying to see and knocking on bits of wood. The fellow that, you know, was standing there, he didn't know where the Bibles were. He knew they were somewhere. Certainly praying that prayer. And today, when we take scriptures into countries, we still pray that prayer. So he established a pattern of what Open Doors was doing, would do. And as you know, Matt, like, persecution hasn't diminished by any means. And so I don't think Brother Andrew's intention was that he would start an international ministry. It just grew and it just grew and it just grew. And, you know, they did more and more trip runs and more Bibles got through. And, you know, the Iron Curtain behind the Berlin Wall, he went many, many times. And, you know, we went to Checkpoint Charlie, which is a big museum there, nothing to do necessarily with Christians, but just to do with the division between East and West Germany in Berlin. And Brother Andrew went many, many times through there, taking into the Eastern Bloc country there the scriptures. And we just had to honour him because we saw all the ways that the people were shot or arrested or things that happened to them if they tried to escape out of there. So we could only stand in awe of his faith and courage, which gradually he built a ministry upon, because more and more people wanted to get the word of God into these places.

0: You're listening to History Makers, and today we're speaking to Jeanette from Open Doors. You know, I've been listening to an audiobook of Brother Andrew's recently called Light Force.
1: Oh, yes, yeah.
0: And, I mean, he really has been in some of the most dangerous places on the planet, you know, meeting with, you know, extremist terrorists and trying to talk to them about peace and giving them Bibles and talking to them about Jesus. You know, what an example he's made for all of us, hasn't he?
1: I think so. Just recently he was interviewed and they said, so, you know, if you had your time again, you know, Brother Andrew, what would you do differently? And he says, oh, well, I'd be more radical. And I thought, oh, my goodness, I in my Christian walk since I was 17 years of age, and Matt, I'm a grandmother now, I've never met anyone with such a radical faith, such a deep faith in believing in the power of the Word of God. And I think on this trip what I also saw was the power of prayer. You know, I met people who purposed to meet every week to pray that the Berlin Wall would come down. Now, they didn't know whether they were meeting for 7 weeks or 7 years, and they did meet for 7 years. And until that wall fell down, it was built in 1961, and then it fell down in 1989. And, you know, people of great faith. And so it gives me courage, and I can stand in front of my church and say, you know, people prayed for this regime to end, and it did. And I think we need to do that as Christian people. You can look around the world and think, oh, this regime is just so horrific. It's never going to end. They're just getting such a foothold. But it's the Lord that's got the foothold. And we need, you know, I believe, Matt, that God is shaking the nations, but he's shaking the Western church awake, and we need to be woken.
0: I believe it too, absolutely. We need to be woken up. And you guys release the World Watch List every year. Number one for a number of years has been North Korea. Mm-hmm. I guess there's a lot of focus there on prayer. What else can we do to support Open Doors, in the work you're doing in nations around the world?
1: Well, one of the things that, you know, if you jump on our website, you can certainly pray. You can receive our prayer resources. You can gather with others to pray. But writing to Christian people, that's a big thing as well, that writing to persecuted Christians, that something happens in their lives and then they receive thousands of letters, or, you know, they're in prison and the prison is inundated with letters from around the world. I visited three women in Indonesia that were in prison for 2 years, and I went twice to see them. And, you know, they received 23,000 letters from around the world. And so the other prisoners said, look how much Christians love one another. They write from all around the world to these three little women in the back blocks of Indonesia. We want to know, you know, what it's, you know, how to belong to this family. So people can write to persecuted believers. People can actually go to the field and meet with believers. And, you know, that certainly changes your life, just sitting down with them, hearing their stories. But it's not a story of misery. They're difficult stories. But as I said at the start, I see their courage and hope and faith and perseverance. And Matt, I think what I've seen in the persecuted church is a measure of forgiveness that I've never seen anywhere. You know, in the face of cruelty and killings, people come up with kindness and forgiveness.

0: You're listening to History Makers, and today we're speaking to Jeanette from Open Doors. I really didn't get it until a few years ago. I remember hearing about Open Doors for years, and I remember hearing about God Smuggler, Brother Andrew, and, you know, I kind of thought, oh, yeah, that's good, that's their ministry, whatever, you know. And then, you know, I remember hearing a few stories from what you guys do, and, you know, and that Bible verse that says when one part suffers, every part suffers, you know. And we in the West, we're so comfortable. We need to be educated about what's happening around the world, and we need to be standing with our brothers in prayer, financially, and visiting them, like you said. One of the things I love about Open Doors is your stories. Have you got one of your favourite stories that you can share with us about, you know, a believer that's been through a lot that's just standing up for Jesus?
1: Absolutely. Look, it's springing out of being at Auschwitz and Birkenau, which are the concentration camps in Germany. But standing there beside that railway, which is still there, and looking at the cart that was there, thinking, my thoughts were, wow, how many footsteps have stood upon this earth where I'm standing, and they were the last footsteps on earth because they walked straight from this train to the gas chambers. And it took me personally to the people in North Korea, because I've had the privilege of meeting an escapee from there, from North Korea, little Hae Woo, and she came out to Australia here. And one of the things that she said was that every day they would gather the bodies of people that had died, they would burn them and scatter the ashes on the roads around us. And every day as we walked out to the labor camps, we would walk over those ashes.
0: Oh, wow.
1: And she thought, one day someone will walk upon my ashes. Well, God, you know, saved her from that, and she has escaped to South Korea. I had the privilege of spending one night with her, Matt, when we needed to give our interpreter, because she spoke no English, a break. And so, you know, if you've ever spent a night with someone who speaks no English and hadn't ever been to a Western country before, I was preparing the meal, and I was going to give her some rice in just some you know, takeaway Chinese containers. I took the lid off the rice and went to flick it in the bin of the plastic, you know, throwaway container. And she went, oh, oh, oh, and she grabbed that lid from me, and she took off about 4 or 5 grains of rice that were stuck to the lid that I was about to throw out. And she put those grains of rice back into the pile that the rice that I was about to heat. And I thought, she knows the value of 6 grains of rice. Because sometimes they would just get a tablespoon of rice a day, and she would share that with others because God had changed her heart. And, you know, I couldn't help but think when I was at Auschwitz and Birkenau that today there are people undergoing the same sort of suffering that we brings us into sort of aghast that we were hearing that happened in the in history. But, you know, Matt, it's happening today, and that ushered in for me a need to pray for the persecuted in those places.
0: Well, it's so inspiring to hear your stories and your heart, and I would have loved to have carried your bags on that trip. It sounds like it was an amazing time.
1: Right.
0: If people want to find out more, the website is opendoors.org.au. 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It's an amazing ministry. Jeanette, I reckon you're History Maker. Thanks for joining us.
1: Thanks, Beth.
0: 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I'm Matt Prater, and why don't you go and make history?
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0: Phil Tuttle is the CEO of Walk Through the Bible, a global ministry which makes the Bible more accessible to new Christians. 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
0: Do you struggle with confusion, frustration, lack of inner peace? Just as Billy Graham said, the answers are found in the Bible, and we can help you get started in the Bible. 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We're the Billy Graham Evangelistic Association.
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I'm Nathan Sheridan, and this is the story behind my song, Something We're Singing About. Psalm 59:16 says this, "But I will sing of your strength and will joyfully proclaim your faithful love in the morning. For you have been a stronghold for me, a refuge in my day of trouble. Sometimes it's so easy for the busyness of life to take over. But when I pause and consider what God has done in my own story and how incredibly miraculous the truth of the gospel is, I can't help but worship. In love, Jesus has brought us from death to life, from bondage to sin into a freedom like we've never known. Because of his sacrifice on the cross, I am a soul set free. My God is alive in me, and that is something we're singing about."

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1: Recently, the 60th anniversary of the liberation of the Nazi camp at Auschwitz was celebrated. This was a terrible concentration camp where thousands of Jews were abused or eliminated in the gas chambers. Psychiatrist Viktor Frankl survived and went on later in life to write about his experience to try and make sense of the madness that was Auschwitz. Frankl wrote, "Man was the being that invented the gas chamber of Auschwitz. However, he was also the being who entered those gas chambers upright with the Lord's Prayer on his lips." Frankl tells us of how some in Auschwitz acted like swine while others acted like saints. It wasn't the conditions that caused this, but individual choices. Auschwitz reminds us of the evil that exists in every human being and our need to turn to God for forgiveness, for the times that we've behaved badly, and for the strength to make the right choices no matter what the circumstances.
0: Carl Faes for DailyNudge.org.
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3: You know, your show is sort of about faith, but that was probably the biggest faith steps for us. 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
5: Our guest today was described in a newspaper as a former youth pastor who became an accidental millionaire. We'll find out his story, and personally, I want to know, how can that kind of accident happen to me? That's what I want to know. Welcome to the program, Cody Thompson.
3: Thanks so much for having me. Really appreciate it.
5: I love how they say it accidentally happened to you. It's kind of like you were walking across the street and boom, this accident happened and you were a millionaire all of a sudden.
3: Yeah, I mean, that would be a pretty amazing thing to happen if someone just sort of, you just get hit in the face with a briefcase full of money. That'd be pretty cool.
5: Okay, well, if you know anything about that, just let me know about it.
3: Definitely.
5: But apparently there was a little bit more to it in real life.
3: Yeah, for sure. So it was awesome to get published in that article on news.com.au. Really mm-hmm. grateful for the opportunity. They published my story out quite wide, which was pretty cool. But obviously when they write those kind of articles, you know, they obviously want to get as many people reading it as possible. So they focus on the kinds of things that they want to focus on in the article to kind of get their point across.
5: Well, when you think about a millionaire, you think about beachfront properties, owning an airplane and all that. Does that right. describe your life?
3: No, not at all. I wish it did. Maybe if I had some more, that'd be pretty cool. I wouldn't mind a private jet to fly around and go to my favorite places. But no, that's definitely not, you know, not the way it is for me. We obviously reinvest most of the money that we make. We reinvest it into building the business and, you know, trying to, you know, build for a better future. It's not something that I don't have $1 million sitting in a bank account that I kind of just splash around. It's you know, tied up in our assets and investing it back in the business.
5: Well, if you do get all the beachfront properties and the airplanes and all that, just keep us posted.
3: Yeah, I will. I'll invite you along and I'll let you know how to get hit in the face with a briefcase full of money.
5: Oh, that would be wonderful. Thank you for that service. But seriously, let's go back to where it all started, back in Victoria,
3: yep.
5: in Bendigo.
3: Yeah, I grew up in Bendigo, Victoria. It's a small country town. If you've ever been there, it's about 100.
5: Yep, I've been there.
3: You've been there, yeah. It's about 100,000 mm-hmm. people there. And so I spent most of my – I was born there and then moved to Maryborough, which is 10,000 people, just 45 minutes outside of Bendigo. So I grew up in the small town of Maryborough. And I went to school mm-hmm. there. And when I was, you know, about 13 – when I was 12, I moved to Ballarat for a year. And then 13, moved to Bendigo and spent, you know, most of my teenage – years there. I met my wife there, got married there, became a Christian there, and now I live on the Gold Coast.
5: Yeah, let's find out. How did you become a Christian?
3: Yeah, well, I was 16 when I became a Christian. I did grow up going to church when I was a kid. My mum was taking me to church. My parents were divorced at the time, and so I would go to church with my mum when I was living at her house on the weekend. I would go to church with her. So mm-hmm. we kind of did that, but then, you know, during my teenage years, I kind of didn't have anything to do with God, really. And it was when I was 16 that I ended up in a church service. And my dad actually dragged me along to church. He wasn't a Christian at the time either, but he met his old football coach from when he was a kid. His name's Bruce Claridge, actually, and he was my dad's football coach in Wedderburn. And so he ran into him down the street and told my dad that he was now a pastor and invited my dad to church. And my dad dragged me along, and I thought, honestly, I thought that there was better things I should be doing on a Friday night than going to Friday night church. But I ended up in a church service, and yeah, I don't even know who the preacher was, but yeah, they were talking about Jesus and what he'd done for us. And, you know, it really, changed my life. I kind of just realized, as I was sitting in that service that, you know, I really needed God, and I, you know, wanted God in my life. And so at 16, I made the decision.
5: Okay. And then also during your teenage years, unfortunately, a number of your friends committed suicide.
3: Yeah, unfortunately, you know, I'm sure it's a lot of people have similar stories that, you know, we had a few friends of ours commit suicide when I was younger, sort of early teenage years. The first was sort of when I was in grade six. It was a friend's older brother committed suicide, and then they kind of, you know, can often lead to other suicides. So when, unfortunately, when, you know, it happens in a school, often there's sort of other people follow down that same sort of tragic path.
5: And did that influence you becoming a youth pastor?
3: Yeah, absolutely. I mean, it wasn't the only thing that influenced me to become a youth pastor. My youth pastors influenced me to become a youth pastor, you know, the impact that they had on my life, but certainly fueled the fire, you know, for me to want young people to know that, you know, even when things seem hopeless, that's not the only way out, you know? And so I was really sort of passionate about, you know, making a difference. And, you know, that's kind of what, you know, got me doing work in the schools. It was certainly what led me to becoming paid as a youth pastor and actually going into ministry full time was, you know, the suicide of my friend sort of led me back into volunteering in the high schools. And then out of that, you know, people saw what I was doing and I got, you know, offered employment from that.
5: Well, this all sounds fantastic. You're really helping out young people. How do we go from you being a youth pastor to all of a sudden being an accidental millionaire? How did that happen?
3: Yeah, well, look, it's certainly not the way that I thought my life was heading. You know, we'd had a lot of everyone thought that I would take on a church one day, and maybe one day I will, I'm not sure. I've just learned in my life that you just never really know what God's going to do, and sometimes you think you're going in one direction and then God does something else. And for me, I was a youth pastor, you know, doing that full time, and my heart was to keep doing that. I thought that, you know, that that's the direction of my life. I thought that one day I would take over a church or take on a church or, you know, become a lead pastor of a campus or something like that. But, you know, I'd done a degree in graphic design, and so I did have that background sort of skill there, and I was utilizing it in the church. I was doing, like, all the marketing for the church and doing flyer design and all that kind of stuff. As you would imagine, working in a church, you kind of just, you know, your job's a pastor, but you kind of like help out sort of any way that you can. So I was doing that. And then basically I was speaking at a conference with a friend, and Sarah and I had this weird thing going on in our heart where we just sort of felt uncomfortable. We had this sort of like uncomfortable feeling that, you know, where we were right now in our life wasn't where God wanted us to be. And to be honest, I really wrestled with whether I was sinning, because I was working for the church and I started to feel like I didn't want to be there anymore. And it sounds, you know, it was really challenging because I was thinking to myself, like, do I have a bad attitude, you know, towards this church or, you know, what's going on? And it wasn't until I was speaking at a conference down in Adelaide and a friend of mine just gave me a prophetic word and just was like, you know, basically in a nutshell was like, hey man, like, I just, you know, I was praying for you, you know, while you were speaking, and just felt like, you know, God was, telling me that he's going to shift you, you know. And he didn't even say geographically, but as soon as he said, God's going to shift you, I knew in my heart that we needed to leave Bendigo. And the strange thing was, I came home and I came straight from the airport back into the office at church, and I walked into the office with Steve Morrison, who was my senior pastor at the time. I sat in his office, and the first thing he said to me was, he said, did Brad Otto offer you a job? Now, Brad Otto is the senior pastor of a church up here on the Gold Coast, and it was a very strange thing for him to ask straight off the bat, and I said, no, he didn't offer me a job. You know, why do you ask that? And he's like, oh, no reason. And I said, oh, I do have this sort of strange thing that's been going on. And I shared with him about how Sarah and I had been feeling. And then I shared about the prophetic word that I'd had. And he said, you know what? I was praying last week and God told me that you need to move to the Gold Coast. And so it was crazy. Wow. So God had spoken to him, you know, that he needed to release me to leave. And, and then God spoke to me separately.
6: Well, that was very unselfish of him.
3: Yeah, I mean, that's one of the most admirable things about him was that he was very focused on building the kingdom, and he was very focused on, you know, the people that, you know, were under him. I really believe that he wanted the best for us and for the other people in the congregation. So
6: that's great.
3: Yeah. So he, basically I drove home. I hadn't even spoken to my wife about it at this point, and I drove home and spoke to her, and, you know, we basically made sense of what was going on and felt like, okay, so this is really happening. You know, we feel like God's asking us to shift out. And so we went back to talk to Steve and ended up, having some conversations with our national leaders for the Apostolic Church. And we ended up getting offered, a bunch of positions in different churches around the nation. I'd been doing a lot of speaking at different churches. So some of those churches had already had me sort of minister, there before to their youth ministries or their Sunday services. So people kind of knew us a little bit. And so we got offered a few jobs. But, we ultimately knew where we needed to go. Unfortunately, the Gold Coast was the only church that, out of those churches that sort of, were interested in having us, interview us and have us sort of maybe move there. The Gold Coast had no money to pay us. So,
6: So kind of a good news, bad news situation.
3: Yeah. Well, your show is sort of about faith, but that was probably the biggest, one of the biggest faith steps for us. We had to, do we turn down the full-time job with the car and the phone? Do we turn down those kinds of jobs for the, hey, come up here, we'll love you and look after you, but we don't have anything to pay you? Like, do we take the volunteer job or do we take the easy route?
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5: Welcome back. I'm Eric Scadabo, and our guest today is accidental millionaire Cody Thompson, or at least that's how he was described in a newspaper article. The reality is that he unintentionally became extremely successful at his web design business while his main focus was on being a youth pastor. He's sharing his story today, and at this point, he and his wife are trying to decide if they should move to the Gold Coast and take an unpaid position as a youth pastor. Wow, well, that must have been a very difficult decision to make, because we all like to eat and everything.
3: Exactly. And we like to eat nice food, too, sometimes.
6: That's kind of nice, too.
3: Yeah. Look, it was challenging. What I found in my life is that God gives you a grace to make those kinds of decisions that other people just don't understand. You know, I had a lot of people, even Christian people, telling me that I was being irresponsible. When you were single, you could make these kinds of decisions, but you've got a wife now, that relies on you. You can't just sort of risk it all. We didn't really have any. We had $4,000 in our bank account, all of our savings. That was kind of the sum of everything that we owned, apart from like our car and our furniture.
6: Wow. So this is really a leap of faith at this point.
3: Yeah. And I don't know. Looking back, it seems we made the decision quite easily. I know it sounds really strange, but like I said, God gives you the grace to make these kinds of decisions when other people don't understand. Like, yeah, our families didn't want us to leave because they all lived in Victoria, you know, so, you know, there was opportunities to take on positions in Melbourne that they would have much rather that we take on so that we would be close to them. But you just have to really, you know, listen to people in your life that you really trust and people that have faith in God and that are going to back you. And the other thing for me is, honestly, I like to think in life sometimes, I like to think about, like, what's the worst case scenario? Like, I literally wrote down the worst case scenario. So the worst case scenario I could come up with was something like this. We move to the Gold Coast. Neither of us can get jobs. My business doesn't work. What I'm doing with the graphic design, nobody wants it. Nobody pays me. You know, so we go to the Gold Coast. We run out of money. We can't get jobs. What's the worst thing that could happen is we sell everything that we have. We move back to Bendigo in with our family for a little while with our tails between our legs, and I beg for my job back at the church. You know what I mean?
6: I mean, you could survive it.
3: Yeah, that's what I mean. And it's like, we talk about, you know, we look at that as a worst case scenario. And to be honest, like, if that's the worst thing that happens in our life, like, that's not really a big deal to me. So,
6: but really, you're a young couple. Now's the time to be adventurous.
3: Totally. And I see so many people that don't want to take those risks. You know, they'd rather, take the easy option. But man, I just think, you know, even if that worst case scenario happened, it would be an amazing story to tell later on.
6: And apparently it turned out pretty nice.
3: It did, yeah. So, I mean, you know, the plan was that, you know, the sort of the conversations that we'd had with the church up here was, you know, hey, you know, we'd love to pay a youth pastor, you know, but right now this is where we're at. And, you know, we think you would fit in well here. You know, we'd look after you and Sarah. And, you know, we just knew it was where we needed to be. And so I had 6 months in Bendigo before, so we'd made the decision to move, Sarah was on a contract as a teacher. So we had 6 months, Sarah had to finish out that contract. And then while I had a couple of days free, so I was working 3 days a week at that point at the church. So I had 2 days a week. So in those 2 days, I basically started Design Fox. I just basically designed my own business cards and spent $250 printing out some business cards. And then I built my own website. I learned it all on YouTube, and just sort of figured it out. And then I hit the streets and basically went to, you know, door to door. I think I handed out, you know, 500 to 1,000 business cards over the next sort of, you know, 6 months. And, you know, worked hard just trying to, you know, hit the street and get as much work as I could. And, you know, by the time we left, I had, you know, some clients, and it really, you know, sort of went from there.
6: So at a certain point after it took off, you had to decide, well, do I still keep doing this youth pastor thing?
3: Yeah, that was a really challenging,
6: I mean, the whole reason you were there was to do youth pastor.
3: Yeah, exactly. So the first year in business, just to give you an idea, the first year in business, I turned over like 110,000. So, it's not like huge business at that point, but I'd certainly made more than I was making probably like 25 grand as 3 days a week working for the church, or 4 days a week, working for the church before. So to make that sort of the first year, it was quite successful and things were sort of starting to grow. But for 2 years or so, 2 or 3 years here on the Gold Coast, I was still the youth and young adults pastor and was running all those programs. But yeah, there was a point where the business had sort of, you know, I had to make a decision on what sort of capacity I could sort of be a part of serving in the local church. And for me, I just felt like, you know, God was sort of taking things in a different direction. And so now I'm still a huge part of the local church. I'm still one of the assistant pastors at our church. I still volunteer, but I don't run any of the programs. So it's a more informal role. I do a lot of preaching and, you know, meeting leading and stuff like that, but I don't have to run any of the programs. So it means that I'm, you know, I don't have to organize people. So the time capacity that it takes to serve is not as extensive as it was when I was sort of running the youth ministry.
6: So I imagine at some point you and your wife had to have a conversation with the Lord. You know, hey, Lord, we came here to serve you, but now all of a sudden this business that you just started to kind of help you eat and pay the rent and all that takes off.
3: Mm.
6: What do you want me to do, Lord? Is that kind of what happened?
3: Yeah, it was, to be honest, it was really challenging because I think the culture that I'd been brought up in, and to be honest, I think this culture is in a lot of Pentecostal churches. I can't speak for any other denominations, but certainly in my circles, it was kind of, if you worked for the church, you were doing some kind of like special ministry. But if you were like working outside of the church, it was kind of less important. you know? And I know, obviously, we understand biblically that that's just rubbish, but in my heart, that's what I felt, you know, that. And so when my business started to take off, and honestly, it was a God thing, like the things that have happened in my business, like the success that it's had, you know, it's been through God's divine connection and his provision in my life. And I honestly, you know, honestly believe that I could tell you so many stories about, you know, phone calls or people that I've met that have opened up doors that, you know, have taken the business to another level. And it's just been his hand of blessing. And thankfully, you know, Pastor Brad, Brad Otter, the senior pastor at Southland Christian Center, where I'm a part of now. Thankfully, he's, you know, been really supportive of me, and he's had to help me navigate that in my life, because there was a lot of times where I would question that, like, God, I feel like I'm letting Brad down. I feel like I'm letting my church down, because I know that there's issues in the church that I could fix or I could help, but I just don't have the time and the capacity to do it right now. And so I had to really wrestle with that mindset that, you know, church ministry was, you know, real ministry, and ministry outside the church walls was, you know, not real ministry, you know. And obviously it's obviously not true, it's not biblical, but I believe every person has a ministry role to play in God's kingdom, and whatever tools God gives us to work with, we just want to make an impact for his kingdom. And so I try to do that every day.
6: Exactly. Yep, exactly. So at some point you had to say to the Lord, okay, I give in, I will be a millionaire.
3: Yeah, I mean, for me...
6: All right, you got me.
3: Yeah, I mean, if someone has to do it, like, I would, you know, obviously the business...
6: Okay,
3: I'll do it. But, you know, for me, you know, the money side of things is just an opportunity to, you know, it's just really a scorecard for me. I've always been a competitive person, and when I'm looking at, you know, how much money we make or the success, it's really, for me, it's just a scorecard. I just want to make more of an impact. And it's, to me, it's about the number of businesses that we can help. It's about the number of staff that I can provide opportunities for.
6: Yeah, let's talk about that. This is international now. So you are helping families in the Philippines through your business.
3: Yeah. So, you know, part of what we do is, you know, to keep our service kind of cost effective, you know, so we can provide a better service for, you know, the businesses around. We sell our websites in sort of 16 countries at the moment. So it is definitely sort of like a global kind of service that we offer. And I started outsourcing and hiring staff in the Philippines. And it started by hiring an assistant online who was just helping me, like, filter my email inbox and, you know, helping me send out invoices and helping me, you know, manage my calendar, basically like a PA, but just through the internet. And so I did that first, and then it just grew from there. I have met some great people over in the Philippines, and my team over there are just some of my best friends in the world, and they're just incredibly passionate, you know, people, and just lovely people. And so I ended up starting a company in the Philippines. So I actually own part of a company over there. So I started a company with some of my staff, and then we rent our own office space. We run an internship program. So we run an internship program for kids coming out of university to help them to get jobs. And then some of those guys that are good, we actually hire. So we have around 25 staff now in the Philippines. And then we have some staff in Australia. And we also have some sort of other contractors in different parts of the world that are a part of our company.
6: But they all know you're a Christian.
3: Yeah, absolutely. Yeah, I'm pretty open. Anyone really who knows me knows that I'm a Christian. I'm pretty open about, you know, what I believe, and I try to make that shine through, you know, everything that I do. But most of my staff are Christian too. Like, most people that I meet in the Philippines have some sort of faith in God, and so have some, you know, great conversations with them. Some of them are in different denominations too, so I get to sort of ask them about, you know, the things that they believe, and, you know, and have some good conversation around that as well.
6: Let's kind of look back over this amazing transformation that's happened. What are some of the lessons that we can learn from the young life? You're only 28 years old, is that right?
3: Yeah, 28, yeah.
6: What lessons can we learn from the young life of Cody Thompson?
3: Man, I mean, I mean, it's very humbling, honestly, to even be asked a question like that. To me, I just feel like, you know, in terms of business lessons, for me, it's really just, it's all about, you know, the way that we treat people, putting myself in my customer's shoes and trying to create the best service that I can for them, and trying to look after every client that we have. And then I've found in my life that often we let fear kind of, you know, stop us from doing things, even though the thing that we're afraid of is just in our own mind, you know. So even the move that we made to the Gold Coast, like, we could have been afraid of, you know, what if this happens or what if this doesn't work out. But quite often the things that we're afraid of and the things that hold us back are just, you know, are not even real. They're just stuff that we tell ourselves. And in business, for me, that's been a huge part of, I believe, you know, how God's been able to bless the business, is because I've been willing to do things differently. Like, even in the web development industry, everybody sells websites the same way. Everyone sells websites for an upfront cost, you know, five to 10 grand for a website. And then they'll try to sell you onto a maintenance package of, you know, whatever, $100 a month. And then they'll charge you 120 bucks an hour if you don't join up to that anytime you need help. And everyone just does things the same way, you know. But for me, I've always wanted to do things differently. And so that was a big thing for us. We switched our model and we sell websites for under $1,000. And then we have a subscription model for our business. So, you know, small businesses can get a website for, you know, much more cost effective. And they just, you know, they get all of the ongoing support. They don't have to worry about, you know, don't have to worry about backing up the website or maintaining it and things like that. So I've always tried to make decisions not based off of what everybody else is doing, and not be afraid to take risks, but try to do what I think is going to work the best for the customers, or, you know, what I feel like God's telling me to do in my faith journey.
6: Wow, exciting things happening to you. We're finding out your story, but in reality, this is just the beginning of the Cody Thompson story.
3: Yeah, I hope so. I hope there's a lot more to come. So,
6: look forward to hearing the exciting things that will happen next. Well, watch this space as we continue to follow Cody Thompson's life. Thank you so much for sharing this much of your life.
3: No worries. Thanks so much for having me on, Eric. I really appreciate it.
6: Our guest today has been Cody Thompson. He's the founder of Lightning Sites, and you can find out more information about his web design business at lightningsites.com.
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This is Matt Maher with the story behind Alive and Breathing. You know, there's moments in life, I think, where you hit pause because you feel like you're about to start a new season and you don't know what's next. And sometimes you get frozen. And this song, in some ways, is a prayer that unfroze me. It was a reminder from God that if you still have breath in your lungs and you're still on this side of heaven, then the best way to move forward is to praise God. Praise isn't something that we do

avoid our problems. Praise is the way through our problems. The Hebrew word for praise has seven different definitions, and I think it's because the writer wanted Psalm 150 to not just mean one specific context, but it's the culmination of every kind of praise there is. Praise in the valley, praise on the mountaintop, praise in the great place, and praise in the hard place.

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1: There is one life-sustaining substance that we cannot go for more than a few days without. Water. After creating light, God separated the waters of heaven from the waters of earth. The principle of heaven to earth is a divine one, meaning that all of our needs on earth come from His realm. The light of the world, Jesus, told us about the living water, which is His Spirit, sent down to us when Jesus ascended to the right hand of His Father. As the natural rain falls from the heavens to bring life to earth, the Father sent His Spirit to bring us vibrant life. When the Spirit arrived on the day of Pentecost, there was a sound from heaven like the roaring of a mighty windstorm. The people were filled with the living water from heaven, God's very Spirit, and new life on earth began that day.
0: Bite-sized with KTM.
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2: 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I enjoyed the parenting spot, I think it's called, or something like that. 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

0: depression. Just the brightness of your glory. 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All of this will change. We'll see you face to face. 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
2: The song called I Trust Jesus that features my friend Jen Johnson on it. And I love this song, and I love the story behind it. It's a little boy named Jack in Ohio who I never got to meet. I was invited to do a fundraising concert for his family's nonprofit. And the name of that nonprofit is called Catching Up with Jack. And when I got there is when the parents told me about their son and where the name of their organization came from. Their son was diagnosed with cancer. And every time they got bad news and more bad news from the doctors, the mom and dad were obviously upset. But Jack just kept saying, "Mom, I trust Jesus. Dad, I trust Jesus." Like, that was what this little boy kept saying. And so his strength, his faith was helping lead his parents along. And they always felt like their faith was having to catch up with their sons and catching up with Jack. Jack went home to be with the Lord, and these parents have gone on to help raise money to help parents who are who have a child battling cancer to make it through and cover their medical expenses. And I was just really touched by that. And then I was really struck by what Jack kept saying in the face of bad news, in the face of a battle. I trust Jesus. I trust Jesus. I trust Jesus. And I knew that needed to become a worship song for the Your Glory record. Like, how many of us are facing something that looks bigger than us and need to sing to ourselves a reminder of who we're going to trust as we walk through the biggest battles in our stories. And so that's what inspired this song, Little Boy Named Jack.

0: Darwin, through his research, found that species do change, and they change a lot. This is observational science. But then Darwin took his ideas one step further and said that one kind of organism turned into another kind, that all the species on Earth, from bananas to hummingbirds, are related to one another. It's this idea of one kind turning into another kind that contradicts the Bible. The biblical kind is not the same thing as species. Tigers and lions are part of the cat kind. Horses and zebras belong to the equid or horse kind, and so on. Species do change, but it's not evolution. We never see one kind of creature turning into another. That's because organisms reproduce according to their kind, just like the Bible says. I'm David Reeves. Truly, the heavens declare the glory of God.
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0: 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It's an honor to be able to share with you the wonderful gospel message of the Lord Jesus. I was in pastoral ministry for 45 years, and I've been involved in radio for well over 30. 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

0: It was so gripping and so scary that I just kept retreating from all the places I was so afraid of, that I just became kind of a hollow shell of myself.
1: From dealing with panic attacks to raising children with Down syndrome, Rebecca Lyons knows that life can be scary, but she's learned that God is bigger than all her fears.
0: Jesus reminds us, "The peace I give, the world cannot give. So do not let your heart be troubled or afraid."
1: That kind of peace, says Billy Graham, comes when you put your hope and trust in Jesus Christ.
2: He asks that your ambitions and motives become his. 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
1: Jesus is ready to give you that fulfillment, that joy, and that peace right now. 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

0: Vaping is everywhere these days, but how much do we really know about what it's doing to our bodies? 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What are the health risks? And what don't we know yet? 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
4: It's really important for us to create spaces to have connective eye contact.
5: Face contact.
4: Yeah, because so much of our relationship with our boys is going to be corrective. It's going to be directive. Hey, go put your shoes away. Hey, stop doing that. And we really need to work a little harder to look them in the eye and just say, hey, I love you. You're my little buddy. I love being your mom. You're awesome.
6: That's Molly DeFrank sharing some of her passion and insights to help you parent your boys better. Molly's back with us today on Focus on the Family with Jim Daly. I'm John Fuller, and thanks for joining us.
7: John, we had a great conversation last time with Molly. Good stuff. I mean, this is good mom stuff, but it's also good dad stuff about what your boys need to know, 8 things your boys need to know by the time they're 10. And last time we did cover those 4 starters, which is belonging, relationship, authority, and my favorite, fun. And today we're going to cover the next 4 as we roll out. But, you know, think of our boys today. And Molly did such a good job last time painting the picture of where boys are at in the culture. We don't do well in school. We're not finishing high school at the rates we used to. We're in the lower 10% of the class scores, in the bottom. We're not in the top like we used to be. And I just think it's not a competition in that regard, but it does show an indicator of the health and well-being of our sons. And we've got to identify that and say, okay, what is wrong and what's going on? Endless comments about toxic masculinity. And it's hard when that is in us to be male, to try to make us to not be male. Mm-hmm. And that really confuses us. We don't know belonging. We don't know identity. So we're going to continue that discussion today with the next 4 of those attributes that moms really can drill into their sons by the time they're 10 so they are healthier in their journey in this life. And I'm looking forward to it. Molly, welcome back. It was so good last time.
4: I have such a great time here. Thanks for having me.
7: I so appreciate the comments last time, too, that in your moment of need, you binged Focus on the Family podcast. So
4: absolutely.
7: Just to give you a little help and hope. That's what the ministry is all about. For the moms that are in that spot struggling, get a hold of us. We've got caring Christian counselors, great resources. Mm-hmm. We are a treasure trove of great resources for marriage, for parenting, for all aspects of life. So get in touch with us if you need us. Molly, last time we talked about some great concepts. I want to kick off with bravery today. I like that. Courage might be another way to say that, but little boys mm-hmm. are developing that ability to risk, to win sometimes, and to lose, and how to manage both well. But it's kind of in us to be brave and to be courageous. And it is kind of sad that often in the culture, we're telling boys not to risk, not to be courageous. Maybe not directly, but certainly subtly. How do you see that framing up today in the culture for boys?
4: Absolutely. Yeah, Jonathan Haidt, who wrote The Anxious Generation, he said it really well. He said that we are overprotecting our kids in the real world and underprotecting them online.
7: Wow.
4: So in order for kids to grow, in order for them to grow in courage and confidence, they need to take risks. They need to fall down and get back up again and say, that wasn't so bad, or look what I'm capable of. I couldn't believe I could do that. Now I can do something even bigger. And so this is this really important skill that we have the opportunity to instill in our kids, which is Be brave. Be courageous. Mm. Give it a shot. Use your gifts. But they need to experience risk and failure in order to really grow in courage. And that's the thing that moms sometimes can be hesitant to allow.
7: Sure. You had a great story in the book about your son who tried out for Lion King. Now, who doesn't like Lion King? It's got all this in there. Little cub stepping up to be the king against Mufasa. What a great name, Mufasa. But in that regard, what did he learn in his tryout for the Lion King?
4: Oh, yeah. I had this kiddo tried out. He wanted to be the lead in the school play. And he did a great job trying out. But, you know, they posted the sheet and he was basically hyena number three.
7: Hyena number three.
4: He was really sad about that. He was crushed. He put himself out there and it didn't go the way he wanted it to. He risked something and it didn't go according to plan, and he was very sad. He came home, he was so hard on himself. Yeah. And I really tried to give this kid my best mothering encouragement.
7: Yeah, what was it?
4: You know, I'm telling him, listen, buddy, I'm so proud of you for getting out there. You tried. You go out there, be the best hyena you can be. And who knows, next year, like, who knows what'll happen. But I told him, you know, I was giving him Romans 8:28, God works all things out for your good, for his glory. And I don't know what he's going to do with this. It's going to be something good. Giving him all the good stuff. And it was like maybe 2 hours of this. And I was exhausted. He was taking none of it to heart. And I'm like, hey, where's David? Where's my husband? I need to tap out. This is getting draining. But I share this story because actually the following year, he tried out for the next school play. And what do you know? He was the lead in the school play. Oh. That little boy was Charlie in the Chocolate Factory. So it was really cool.
7: And he was Charlie. Oh, there you go.
4: So it was really great. But whether or not he did get cast as Charlie, the point was he tried out for something. He fell down and he got back up. And looking at my role in that process, I was called to speak truth and encouragement to him and telling him, hey, guess what? Your value and your worth doesn't change. I don't care if you try out for the team and you're the only one that gets cut, or on your best day and you're pitching a no-hitter out on the baseball field. No matter what you're accomplishing, your value stays the same. Like we talked about last time, that sense of belonging. And so now when our boys have that inner sense of belonging and being fully known and fully loved, they can try and they can fail and they can get back up again because they know their identity is not at stake. That is unchanging. It is given to them by God. So
7: yeah, I like that.
4: They can learn from that.
7: You know, an example we had, Troy had tried out for the basketball team as a freshman, and there was three nights in a row, and each night boys were let go and, you know, told you're not going to make the team, and they whittle it down. You know, it's kind of that thing where you start with 30, 40 kids and you need 10 for a basketball team. So he made it through the first night, very excited. He jumped in the car. Yeah, I made it, Dad. It's good. And, you know, I had a good practice and made it through the second night. And I was trying to, like, you know, this is great. You know, well done. And it's great that you even just got through the first day and the second day now. Third day he got cut. Mm-hmm. And you just have to decide. And this is like a dad thing, but moms can certainly play a great role here of comfort, because you began in that moment as a boy to think you don't have it. Because that's what that's saying to you. And it, you know, to a degree, it's true. You don't have it right now to be able to make that team. And it's so good of you to be able to encourage and say, hey, don't, you know, just do what you can do the best way you can do it. And then let's go from there. And maybe next year you could try it again. And maybe we can send you to a basketball clinic or whatever. But you've got to not discourage or do any damage to that child by saying, I think you must not have tried your hardest, because I know if you tried harder, you would have gotten on the team. That's not helpful in that moment. But you got to be really careful, because your tongue, man, as a parent, your tongue at that age, 8, 10, 11, 12, speaks so much life or death into your child.
4: That's so true. And we have this power to encourage. And what I would also tell moms and dads too is, when your son, when you're encouraging them with a good word and godly advice and encouragement, even when it doesn't look like they're taking any of it in or internalizing any of it, like, you never know what seeds are being planted. Yeah. So I have been encouraged that years later to watch fruit come to bear from things that I've said or counsel I've given years earlier. So don't be discouraged if you feel like, I am doing these things and I'm still not seeing where it takes.
7: Just
4: years.
7: Keep going.
4: Sometimes. Keep going.
7: Keep going.
4: Yeah.
7: You, in this area of bravery, maybe I can combine this so you can answer two questions in one, but this idea of allowing boys to risk is really important. We kind of covered a little bit of that last time. But it's so critical for them to be able to expand that, develop confidence. Boys need confidence. Sometimes they don't feel like they have it, but they can project it, and it's good. Mm-hmm. And the more they believe in it, the better, right? But that comes over time. Can I hit the ball? Can I throw the ball? Can I be a gentleman? Can I do the right thing at the right moment? All those kinds of things are learned in these early ages of, you know, 2 to 10. And in that regard, just talking about the fruit tree there and the strength of a tree in nature versus a tree in what you referred to as the biosphere, maybe you can add that together, what a tree under stress does versus a weak tree, and how that relates to us as boys.
4: Absolutely. Well, our kids actually need adversity in order to grow in bravery. And it's very interesting because too many moms today, we overprotect and we over orchestrate and overdo for our sons, even when they're playing. But research shows that they actually need to take these risks and they need adversity in order to flourish. And here's a really good analogy about that. In the 1980s, there was a group of scientists in Arizona, and they wanted to create a biosphere, and they wanted it to, I think it was like 8 people, they wanted to completely live and stay inside the stone.
7: That.
4: You remember that?
7: Yeah.
4: Well, they had everything they thought they needed, and it didn't last very long. This experiment failed pretty quickly because after a short while, all the trees that started to grow before they even reached maturity, they just fell down. And they looked into it and they thought, gosh, what caused this? And it turned out that trees actually need wind. They need to be blown by wind because that signals to the tree down in the roots. It says you need to build this stress wood in your roots and in your structure. You need to withstand this adversity that is going to come. But in this overprotected dome, these trees did not have any adversity. They had no stress and therefore did not build any stress wood for their roots and structure. Mm-hmm. And in the same way, our sons, they need difficulty and they need struggle in order to grow. And so we can't steal those opportunities from our sons. They need those. Absolutely. And it's funny, you know, we talk about these new studies will come out all the time saying, oh, it actually, you know, helps people to experience adversity. But way back in the first century, like Paul, we God's word told us this from long ago in Romans 5. Suffering produces perseverance, perseverance character, and character hope. So these truths are timeless, but it's so important that we apply them to our parenting so that our sons are really growing up to be strong and courageous.
7: And be careful when you interdict as a mom or a dad to break that linkage between the two. And that's what we can do sometimes because we want them to be safe or comfortable or not to experience the things we experienced, all those things that we say. But, you know, the Lord uses it all. And certainly, you know, life and death kind of things, drug addictions and alcohol addictions, porn addictions, that's a different thing. Mm-hmm. But just the normal stresses of life. Let's move to tenderness. Now, this one can be controversial. Are we trying to make our boys, you know, overly tender in our anti-male culture? But tenderness plays a role. I like David in this play. In the Bible. He seemed like he's a warrior. I would never want to face him on the battlefield. Yet at the same time, he seemed to express such tenderness and awareness. Speak to this value of tenderness.
4: Well, absolutely. And, you know, the chapters I'm talking about tenderness, I kind of break it down into building a sense of wonder in our boys. Because if they're staring at a device, they're not appreciating nature and all of these things that God has made. They're not appreciating relationships with other people. And really developing that sense of wonder is what allows us to respect and revere God. And we take our boys outside and we say, look at this beautiful creation. Someone made this. That's the God of the universe. And it allows us to really wonder and marvel at him. And then I talk about instilling in our boys this accurate appraisal, which I mean, you could call humility, which is just where they get to look at the world and in a tenderhearted way say, wow, whatever God made these things, I am smaller than him. I'm looking at what I have and what God calls me to be, and I don't measure up. And that's kind of what I'm talking about with this accurate appraisal of self, which leads us to grace, which is what I talk about in this tenderness theme. We want to raise strong boys with soft hearts. We want to raise boys who are willing to take inventory of their sin and where they can improve and also appreciate the love of a good God. So, you know, in this section, I really talk about preaching the gospel to your boys. You know, don't just rely on, oh, they get this at Sunday school, they get this at church on Sundays. No, preach the gospel all the time to your sons. Preach it over and over again, and help them see that they're deeply and unconditionally loved, but they're also flawed and prone to sin, and they need help outside themselves. I was reading up and researching this book about moms of some of these faith giants in the past, and one of these boys said, you know, my mom used to plead with us to accept Christ. And I really dwelled on that because I'm thinking, I've never heard anyone say that before. But I sure do plead with my boys, you have to turn in this assignment. Or, hey, you've got to stop pestering your sister. But it's like, what's more important than the eternal salvation of our boys?
7: That's really good.
4: So on the bedrock of relationship and that rapport we have to plead with our son, there's no more important decision you will make in your life than to trust Christ, to put your faith in him. So what do you think about that?
7: You had a story in the book where you hit a time where you were really struggling with one of your foster kids. How did grace show up in that circumstance? And I guess that tenderness wrapped in grace.
4: Mm-hmm. Yeah, so I had been, my favorite time to pour into my kids is on the drives to school. That's when I've got a captive audience. They're not going anywhere. They're stuck with me. So we'll read a Bible verse or a proverb, or we'll talk about an old hymn, and I'll kind of talk through it with them. And, you know, I got real life kids, and life is real, and people are trying to eat breakfast and dropping it and crying. And so these moments don't always go smoothly. But I had been teaching my kids, we'd been listening to the song Amazing Grace, and I'd been talking about the word grace and what it means, and how it means unmerited favor, which means you don't deserve it, but you're given this love and forgiveness anyway. And I didn't think the kids had been listening, to be honest with you. But one day we were driving around with a foster child who'd been through a lot, but she was having a bad day and it was coming out. And she had kind of said something mean. She said, I hate everyone. I hate this family and everything. And it was so deflating because I'd been trying so hard all day. And the car fell silent for a moment. And then one of my sons piped up and said, look, hey, you guys, listen, an opportunity to show this girl grace. And I about lost it.
7: Wow, that's beautiful. Molly, you were talking initially like tenderness, and we tipped into creativity a bit there. But every mom kind of dreads the words, I'm bored. Yes. And Gene had such a good attitude, because we have a big basement, and it was the boy basement, right? All the Legos and erector sets and marble things that they could create. And, you know, to this day, the boys will say, you know, you really sparked our creativity and our play and our imagination by letting us run in the basement and build things and do things. Now, I learned just last night, I learned this story. We had a jogging machine down there, and we had one of those kind of big soft balls that you work on your core. Trent told me last night at 25, they used to take that ball, turn the treadmill up to 50 miles an hour, and then put that ball through. And they said that treadmill jumped all over and would shoot the ball out the back. So you might want to pay attention. Yeah. But I mean, I love that idea of creativity and the I'm bored. So is it okay to be bored? And then what do you do with it?
4: Absolutely. And we're terrified of boredom to our detriment and to our kids' detriment because they need it. Boredom is not a problem for us to solve as parents. It's an invitation for our kids to use their creativity and look around and think about what they're good at and what they're into and to make new neural connections. Maybe go knock on the neighbor's door, make a friend, build those relationships.
7: So I just want to make sure boredom has a benefit, because I could err on the side of keep them entertained as long as possible. You're saying that's not necessary.
4: No. And in fact, the average 8-year-old kid is spending 5.5 hours per day consuming digital entertainment. So this is not a good hobby for our kids. It's actually eroding our kids' ability to think and to problem solve because they're just passive spectators. You know, when we use digital entertainment to avoid boredom, it's kind of like, have you seen those little like overweight dogs that people will put in a stroller? And they get tired.
5: Yes, I've seen that.
4: It's so ironic because if you just took the dog out and let him walk, he'd be in shape, you know? But it's the same thing with boredom.
7: Yeah, that's interesting. Good analogy.
4: This is a skill that our kids need. And there are so many talents that they have. You know, I will tell you, and this goes back to my first book, but I assumed my oldest three kids, they're favorite hobbies were each a different video game. And then I took all their digital entertainment away for a time. Mm-hmm. I do think there's a place for it in moderation, but took it all away. And after we did this detox on them, they each had a favorite hobby that had nothing to do with the device. So yeah. I would say if you're a parent and you're like, well, this is what my kid likes to do for fun, it doesn't have to be. So I really encourage parents to get your kids outside, especially for boys. Did you know the average boy is more active than 69% of girls?
7: Wow.
6: Hmm.
4: Yeah, I read that.
7: It's kind of in the genes. I mean, movement and action are part of who we are.
4: Not only that, they're actually identifying a new condition they're calling virtual autism, where these kids will come in and they'll present like they have autism. But upon closer scrutiny, they'll see, oh no, this is not autism. These are kids who have been sitting, not moving around. They haven't been hanging upside down on the swings or running around in
7: circles.
4: Physical activity. They haven't had enough physical activity. So they're exhibiting symptoms that resemble autism,
7: wow.
4: But it's not.
7: Hmm.
4: So do not underestimate the digital impact on your kids. And I say for your youngest kids, they should have almost no interactive digital entertainment. Our youngest kids should not be gaming. I encourage you to try a detox if you want to pick up my earlier book. It's very helpful. But yeah, get your kids outside. Change how you hear. I'm bored. It's not a problem for you to solve.
7: Molly, we're at number 8. So this is like the reverse countdown. We went 1 to 8, not 8 to 1. But here it is. Emotional durability. First, define that for me, because that sounds like one of those words that we can all walk away thinking we heard what it meant. But tell us what
4: yeah.
7: it means.
4: Yeah, I think moms need to teach their sons how to understand voice and process their emotion in healthy ways. I think we are the front lines, and they're most likely to share these feelings and open up a little with us. And I think really where we go wrong as a culture sometimes is we're tempted to kind of go one of two ways. You know, sometimes there's this trend to like overshare and share all the time and just wallow in your feelings, which is unhelpful. But on the other end of the spectrum, sometimes we'll say, well, then men should be or boys should be stoic and never have any feelings at all. And I don't think that's right or biblical. I even look to Jesus, and it says in Hebrews, during the days of Jesus' life on earth, he offered up prayers and petitions with fervent cries and tears. We see Jesus had compassion. He was moved with compassion for people. He wept when Lazarus died. We see all kinds of examples of emotion. So I think it's so critical for us to teach our sons how to name their emotions, how to process them, what is an appropriate place to share those emotions. They have actually looked into this, and just naming how you're feeling helps you calm down.
7: Yeah.
4: It's pretty powerful.
7: I'm smiling because I should have bought the chart of the faces, but I would draw them every time. I mean, that's so...
5: You still draw faces on some notes.
7: Well, yeah, I do, actually. But, you know, I used to take, you know, happiness, joy, sad, angry, and to get, especially my firstborn, Trent, and I'd try to get to where he's at. Like, tell me, and I'd quickly scribble this out, and he'd point to one, you know. Hmm. He was so upset he couldn't even speak.
4: So sweet.
7: And, you know, he'd point to anger or whatever. I said, okay, that helps me now, and then I'd go from there. But yeah, find some tool, maybe something you could buy that you don't have to keep writing, but to identify those emotions, that's really good. I'm trying to think in that, you know, again, 2 to 1, 2 to 8, 9, 10 year old mm-hmm. phase, what does durability emotionally look like?
5: Mm.
7: I mean, I'm not even sure that I could identify what that would begin to look like.
4: Yeah, I think it's just the idea that you can feel something, but it doesn't have to debilitate you. And you might, if you're listening and you're a parent, you might have kids all over the map on this. I know I got one kid who is very stone-faced sometimes. Like, this kid will be opening up Christmas presents or birthday presents around the family, and you see no expression in his face. And at the end, I'm like, are you okay? Like, did you have fun? He's like, yeah, this is the best day of my life. I'm like, can you tell your face? Because grandma, grandpa...
7: Is this your husband
4: no,
7: or your son?
4: No, this is one of my sons.
7: So, no, I'm teasing. Because husbands are the same way.
4: But
7: what do you mean? This is the best day of my life.
4: Yeah.
7: Can't you tell?
4: I know. You're like, can you be more expressive? It'd be great. So, you know, some of these boys, you need to kind of help give them language to process. They're like, hey, if someone gives you a compliment, it's good to say thank you. Or,
7: yeah.
4: You know, this is coaching they need. But you might have another boy, and I do, where really big emotions, really big feelings. And the coaching for that boy was like, hey, it's good to have your feelings. It's good to share your feelings. Not everywhere, with everyone. So we're in the middle of the grocery store. And, you know, for sure, when you're 2 and 3, that happens. But when you're getting to be 5 and 6, like, share that with me in the car, you know? So there's appropriate ways to just feel your feelings, name your feelings, and then what can we do? We're not a slave to our feelings. And yeah. That's the really empowering thing. It's like, we can feel these things. I look at the Psalms, and all over the Psalms, I see, you know, the psalmist will say, I'm feeling hopeless, or I'm feeling afraid. And these feelings are voiced. Yeah. And then it's like this coaching of, and here's what I know to be true about God. And then at the end, they're like, and so I'm going to worship God. And so I'm going to trust in God. And this is such a great and useful pathway in teaching our sons how they can process their own emotions, and that emotions are good, and God wired us with those things, but they don't need to debilitate us. And we can still live our lives and act and not be debilitated, which I think that is what the culture is kind of doing. It's like, if you feel this, change your reality to adapt to your feelings. And it's like, well, that's not really reality.
7: Yeah, it's so good. Molly, this is a great start. Mothering boys, 8 things your son needs from you before he turns 10. There's probably 800, but these 8 really do hit a lot of great themes and great thoughts.
4: Absolutely.
6: Well, we've enjoyed hearing from Molly DeFrank as she described some of the key lessons that a mom can pass on to her young son, and trust that her insights are going to help you in your parenting journey. 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Once again, the title is Mothering Boys, 8 Things Your Son Needs From You Before He Turns 10. 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I'm John Fuller.
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Fathers are funny animals. They want the best for their kids, but when their kids rebel, when they don't play the game, that blessing dries up quicker than you can say Jack Robinson. Hi, I'm Bernie Diamond. Great to be with you again. Today we're going to take another look at God's blessings for your life from a different perspective. And do stick with me because very soon I'll be telling you about my latest life application book. It's called Walking with the Spirit, and I'd love to send you a free copy to help you live the amazing life that God always intended. I was listening the other day to a well-known actor, Alan Alda, being interviewed by an equally well-known interviewer called Michael Parkinson out of the UK. Now, Alan Alda, of course, became famous as the character Hawkeye Pierce in the long-running TV series MASH. Alda's now over 70 years old, and he was telling us how a couple of years ago he was travelling in South America and he had the most incredible pain in his stomach. They rushed him to a doctor who detected a blockage in his intestine. Now, unless the doctor operated immediately and cut that part of his intestine out, he was going to die. When it comes to life and living, blockages in any part of our bodies are almost always deadly. In our airways, in our bowels, in our eyes, something that can send us blind. And it turns out that spiritual blockages are just the same. They're deadly. Our lives can sometimes be full of tiredness and worry, and we're running out of steam and we're running out of path and our batteries are flat. Okay, sure, we have our ups and downs, but sometimes our lives seem to be on this downward spiral day after day after day. We've got this suboptimal thing happening, and that reality in life can sometimes dominate our vision. We think that that's all there is. We think that it can't get any better, but that reality stands in such stark contrast, let me say, to the promises that Jesus made to us, if only we'd believe in him. Have a listen to some of those promises again today. John chapter 10, verse 10. The thief comes only to steal, kill, and destroy, but I have come that you may have life in all its fullness, in all its abundance. In fact, literally in its superabundance. Matthew chapter 11. Come to me if you're weary and burdened, because I will give you rest, said Jesus. Take my yoke upon you and learn from me, because I'm gentle and humble of heart, and you will find rest for your souls. For my yoke is easy and my burden is light. John chapter 7, if any of you is thirsty, come to me and drink, because whoever believes in me, as the scriptures have said, rivers of living water will flow from within them. By this he meant the Holy Spirit, whom those who believed in Jesus were later to receive. And then just before he was handed over to be crucified, John chapter 14, verse 27, he says to his disciples, friends, peace I leave with you, my peace I give to you. I'm not giving the way the world does. Don't let your hearts be troubled. Don't let them be afraid. Jesus promised a super abundant life, rest for the weary, drink fullness to overflowing for the thirsty, peace for the troubled. The problem is that it doesn't always work out that way in our lives. And so either Jesus is a liar or there's something else. S.D. Gordon, around the late 19th or early 20th century, wrote a fabulous book called Quiet Talks on Power. He's one of my favourite authors, and he kind of works on a similar premise to what I'm working on with Jesus' promises, except he looks at it from a perspective of God's power, and he says, look, the natural life as a Jesus believer is to have God's power to accomplish the things that God calls us to do. And he tells this great story at the beginning of the book about a blockage. He talks about a Midwestern American town in the late 1800s. It was a dry area, and it relied heavily on water from a dam up in the hills. Water, after all, equals life. No water, no town, no life. Now, the town grew and prospered and filled with people until one day, the water pipes ran dry. People went up to the reservoir up in the hills, and it was full, but there was just no water flowing down into the valley to the town. No water, no life. So people began to leave the town, and the tumbleweed was blowing through the main street and became a veritable ghost town. Then one day, they received an anonymous note. Somebody had sabotaged the pipes right up near the reservoir. Someone had put a small plug into the pipe, and the authorities went up there and checked it, and sure enough, they found it. They removed that one small blockage, and the water started to flow again. Life came back. The people returned to the town because that little blockage stopping the water from flowing had been removed. A small blockage can have such a
a huge impact, can I tell you? There are so many people missing out on God's abundance because of the blockages in their lives. They may only be small. They may only be tiny compromises. Well, I believe in God, but not in this area of my life. Well, you know, I believe in God, but I don't think he'll ever fill me to overflowing, some people say. There is a simple name for that. It's called sin. I know it's not a popular word. I know these days people say, oh, come on, Bernie, sin, that is such an old-fashioned concept. Maybe it is, but it only takes the smallest blockage to stop the water from flowing. Listen again to Jesus, John chapter 7, verse 37. If anyone is thirsty, let him come to me and drink. Whoever believes in me, rivers of living water will flow from within them. What's Jesus' plan? Jesus' plan, the normal Christian life, is a flood tide of blessing, full to overflowing. You see, that's his plan, not just for Mr. or Mrs. Super Christian, not just for some hotshot preacher or worship leader. If anyone is thirsty, let them come to me and drink, and whoever believes in me, from their belly will flow rivers of living water. This is all for us. And when we do it our own way, when I decide I'm just going to grumble and go my own way, I'm going to cheat or lie, or I'm not going to believe in Jesus' blessing, you know what it does? It blocks the flow. It's deadly. Sin is like that plug in the pipe. God is a fantastic God. God is a holy God. And when we rebel against him, even in those hidden places, even those little things, in fact, especially those little hidden things, that sin becomes like a blockage. It stops the natural flow that Jesus has planned. The Bible says that the wages of sin is death. Even though the reservoir is full of fresh, clean, life-giving water, even though God's plan for us is for his Spirit to pour down into us in abundance, to fill us not just to the top, but to overflowing, to have a flood tide of blessing that enters into this world through us, our sin blocks that plan. His plan is to have us full to overflowing with abundant life, with joy, with peace, with rest. Sin blocks his plans, and there is only one way to fix it. It is to unblock the pipe. Jesus said, repent. Repent, for the kingdom of God is at hand. Do you know what repenting means? Repenting is turning away from the sin and back to God. It's saying, I am going to look at that little blockage, that little compromise, that little hidden thing that no one except God and I know about. I'm going to look at it and I'm going to call it what it is. It is sin. It is anti-God. It is blocking God's plan for my life, and I'm going to turn away from that and hand that part of my life over to Jesus. I know I've been holding it back. I know I've been kind of denying it. I'm going to hand it right now over to Jesus in humility and obedience. I guarantee you, when we take that step, when we hand that blockage over to him and say, Lord, you know something? I don't even know how to get rid of that blockage, but you do. Take it away. I guarantee you that the Spirit of God will start flowing and fill us absolutely to overflowing. People's lives are being touched and transformed each week through these messages right around the globe, because God's Word is alive and active. 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

0: I look behind and I just watch the tsunami just destroy buildings and people and just everything in its path. And my dad was like, Riley, run!
1: That's Riley Kehoe. She was 10 years old when she and her family had to run for their lives during the massive Thailand tsunami of 2004. But God used Riley's experience to build in her a courageous faith.
0: The enemy wants you to be bound in fear, but God wants you to step out in courage.
1: Billy Graham often talked about how Christians need to be courageous.
2: Christ never allowed anyone to be a bystander or a spectator. A true Christian never plays it safe. The Bible says plainly that our mental powers are to be brought under the control of Christ. Let this mind be in you, which was also in Christ, says the scripture.
1: Would you like to know more about how to do that? We've got answers at our website, findpeacewithgod.net. We're the Billy Graham Evangelistic Association.
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2: In this bulletin, criticism of the aged care algorithm and Victorian teachers reach a pay agreement. With the details, I'm Tracy Weir. One Nation and the Coalition believes people should have early access to their superannuation, but Labor argues it would trash retirement savings. Michael Packey has details.
3: Workers are currently required to put aside 12% of their earnings as part of the compulsory superannuation scheme. The two opposition parties believe people should be able to use their savings to help them in times of hardship and give first home buyers the ability to use their super for a deposit. Liberal leader Angus Taylor says it's a no-brainer.
4: The individuals, it's their money and they should be able to invest it as they want to.
3: But Treasurer Jim Chalmers argues super is meant for retirement, claiming the opposition's policies would put the system at risk.
5: They will end universal superannuation as we know it.
3: The government says people are able to access their super in exceptional circumstances.
2: Michael Packey. The federal government is facing backlash over a controversial algorithm that's used to calculate in-home aged care funding. The automated system decides how much support older Australians get based on information provided by clinical assessors, which is then put into the classification algorithm. University of New South Wales Professor Kathy Eager has told the ABC the system needs to be changed.
6: It is fundamentally completely flawed, and the technical problem is a different one to the policy problem. I mean, it doesn't pass the pub test, but it's because of the design of the whole classification.
2: The system was introduced in November last year. Education Union Victoria President Justin Mullally denies suggestions teachers were bribed with a sign-on bonus after finally accepting the state government's pay offer. The offer of a 28.3% pay rise over 4 years remains unchanged, but teachers, principals and education support staff will also receive a $2,000 bonus payment.
7: I call it pay, but it's in recognition of the fact that we've been bargaining for a while. There hasn't been a pay increase since last year. The agreement expired at the beginning of this year. So in the context of what a pay increase looks like, pay comes in many forms.
2: Staff in the top pay grade will receive a 1% annual lump sum payment. The Australian Christian Lobby admits that the latest Born Alive bill tabled in federal parliament yesterday will struggle to get the numbers to pass the lower house. CEO Michelle Pearce told Vision Radio it's essential that Christians keep the issue in the public eye.
8: The purpose really is to bring it into the public consciousness. Hopefully the media pays attention, and it's one of those things that you just continue to do. Every time the bill expires, I get it up again. The bill started in the Senate and it went to an inquiry. The committee reported against the bill, saying that it doesn't fit human rights conventions. We argue that it certainly does.
2: Ms. Pearce says once the current bill goes through the House of Representatives, more motions are planned to keep the issue of babies born alive on the political agenda. To sport, and Australian cricket coach Andrew McDonald hasn't ruled out making changes to his side after their shock loss to Bangladesh. The Aussies suffered a 9-wicket loss in the first test. McDonald says he won't make a knee-jerk reaction.
9: We will weigh up, work through exactly what we normally work through to come to a conclusion for the best 11 that goes out there. So it's not, you know, it's not, we're not emotional around change in terms of if we lose a game, then we need change.
2: The second test gets underway in Queensland on Saturday. And Collingwood's Sam Swadling is this week's AFL Rising Star nominee. That's the latest Vision National News. I'm Tracy Weir.
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1: 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This Valentine's Day, this is Claude's message to other couples. 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
7: Well, hello to you on this Tuesday, and thanks for joining us here at Derek Prince Legacy Radio. We are in the sixth week of a 10-week-long series by Derek Prince called Laying the Foundation. And this week's topic is immersion in the Holy Spirit. Listen, if you possibly can sit still, pull off the road, pull away from your chores and your work, and listen to these next few minutes, Derek is going to be talking to us about the baptism in the Holy Spirit. This is going to be great. It's solid. If you've had any confusion about this, here you go. This is what you're going to want to hear.
8: Now, the second word is a down payment or a deposit. I'm very interested in languages. This happens to be very interesting. Because in Hebrew, the word is aravon. In Arabic, it's arbon. In Swahili, it's aravuni. In other words, the same word goes all the way through. And I used to speak Arabic when I lived in Jerusalem years ago with my first wife, and I always remember a scene in 1947. We just moved into a new house in Jerusalem, and we needed to buy material for the curtains. So we went to the old city, and we found a man who was selling curtain material, and we saw what we wanted, and these figures are not exact, they're just to give you an idea. We needed 20 yards, and the price, let's say, was $5 a yard. So the total price was $100. And we said to the man, now listen, we don't have all the money with us, but we'll give you one-fifth, $20, as a down payment. You know what he called that in Arabic? Arbon. And we said, now, when we've given you the down payment, you've got to remember two things. It belongs to us. You've got to set it apart for us. You can't sell it to anybody else, because it's for us. Second, our down payment is our guarantee that we'll come back with the rest of the money and take the material. And that's what the baptism of the Holy Spirit is. Jesus puts a down payment on you and sets you apart for himself. And after that, you're not for sale to any other customer. Secondly, it's his guarantee. I'm coming back to take you. And when I come back, I'll come back with the rest of the payment. And then you'll be mine forever. Such a brilliant, vivid picture of what the baptism in the Holy Spirit is. Now, what is the seal? This is a question that people might dispute. But I want to say that as far as I'm concerned, the New Testament only indicates one seal. and that is speaking with other tongues as the Spirit, the Holy Spirit, gives you to speak. Now, I'm aware, and probably some of you are, there are movements, the Rastafarians in Jamaica is one, where people who are in other cults speak in tongues. And this frightens some people. They say, well, how do I know I'm going to get the right thing? Well, Jesus said, if you're a child of God, please note that, and if you ask your heavenly Father for a piece of bread, he will not give you a snake, okay? In other words, if you ask for the right thing, you have a written guarantee from God, you'll get the right thing. You don't need to be afraid. Now, if you're not a child of God, that promise doesn't apply. You have to be a child of God. Jesus said, if you ask your heavenly Father for the Holy Spirit, he will give it to you. So the seal is something visible, something audible, something public. A seal cannot be secret, otherwise it doesn't accomplish its purpose. The seal is, as in Acts 2, they all began to speak with other languages as the Spirit gave them to speak. Now I want to say four things about that. First of all, that was the seal the apostles themselves received in their own experience. Jesus said, wait in Jerusalem until you receive the Father's promise. So they waited for 10 days. When the Holy Spirit came and they spoke with tongues, they never waited anymore. It was the seal they had received in their own experience. Secondly, it was the seal which they accepted in others. And we'll look at one remarkable case in a few moments. Thirdly, they never asked for any other seal. Let me repeat that because it's very important. See, I've met so many people over the years who said, Brother Prince, how do I know if I've been baptized in the Holy Spirit? I've had this or that experience. I've really been praying and seeking God, but how can I know? My answer is, you can know when you receive the seal. When you first begin to speak with other tongues as the Spirit gives you to speak, you've got it. I would prefer to say you have him, because it's not just an it. It's a person you've received. So let me say those three things again. It was the seal the apostles received. It was the seal which they accepted in others, and they never asked for any other seal. Furthermore, the New Testament does not offer us any other seal. There's no alternative offered in the New Testament. Let's look at what Jesus said in Luke 24, verses 52 and 53. After his resurrection, when he was taking farewell of his disciples, a lot of people have said, well, I got so happy. I'm filled with joy. I was praising the Lord all the time. Isn't that the seal? Not according to the New Testament. It's wonderful to be filled with joy. It's wonderful to be praising the Lord, but it isn't the New Testament seal. And I'll tell you how I know, because after the resurrection of Jesus, it says that right at the end of Luke's gospel, when he had been taken up into heaven, they worshipped him and returned to Jerusalem with great joy and were continually in the temple praising and blessing God. So they had great joy, they were continually praising and blessing God, but they had not received the seal, and they did not receive that until the day of Pentecost. And Jesus said, tarry or wait until. They never waited any longer. After the Holy Spirit came and they spoke with tongues, that was the end of waiting. Now, I think there's one particular case in the book of Acts which demonstrates this so vividly. I would like to turn there. It's in Acts chapter 10, right at the end of the chapter. You know the story. Peter had been supernaturally directed to the household of Cornelius. He really didn't want to go there, because it wasn't correct for him as a Jew to enter the house of Gentiles, and much less to eat with them. But under pressure from God, he went and he took with him six other Jewish believers. He wanted to have witnesses. And while Peter was speaking to them, talking to them about Jesus, in Acts 10, verse 44, it says, while Peter was still speaking these words, the Holy Spirit fell upon all those who heard the word. Now, it's interesting how far he'd come in his sermon. The previous verse, he says, to him, Jesus, all the prophets give witness that through his name, whoever believes in him will receive remission or forgiveness of sins. And those simple-minded people in the household of Cornelius believed it and received forgiveness of sins. And once they'd received forgiveness of sins, the Holy Spirit was prepared to come upon them. See? So it said, while Peter was still speaking these words, the Holy Spirit fell upon all those who heard the word. And those of the circumcision who believed, that's the Jewish believers, were astonished, as many as came with Peter, because the gift of the Holy Spirit had been poured out on the Gentiles also. Remember, they came there not believing that the gospel was for anybody but for Jews. They didn't believe Gentiles could become Christians. But when they heard them speak with tongues, they said, this is it. We can't argue. And why did they believe? It says, for they heard them speak with tongues and magnify God. They didn't have any other evidence, and they didn't ask for any other evidence. Now, some people today would say, well, they should have hung around and waited for about 6 weeks to see if they really brought forth the fruit. But they didn't. You see, we're not talking about fruit. We're talking about a gift. They're two different things, both of them very important. A gift is received in a single transaction. Fruit comes by a slow process of growth. Now, some of you have just been celebrating Christmas, and doubtless some of you had a Christmas tree. Is that right? And on the Christmas tree, or under the Christmas tree, you placed your gifts. And the people for whom the gifts were designed came, picked the gift off, and received it. That was all. A gift is received by a single transaction. Fruit, on the other hand, grows on apple trees. It doesn't grow on Christmas trees. And that takes time. It's a process. Now, please understand, fruit is extremely important. But don't confuse fruit with a gift. What we're talking about is the gift of the Holy Spirit, something that can be received in one simple transaction. And so then Peter answered about the people in the household of Cornelius, can anyone forbid water that these should not be baptized who have received the Holy Spirit just as we? In other words, he made no difference between these people and what happened on the day of Pentecost. And later on, reporting to his fellow Jews who were criticizing him and complaining that he shouldn't have gone and spoken to Gentiles, Peter says in Acts 11, verse 15, as I began to speak, the Holy Spirit fell upon them as upon us at the beginning. There's no mention there in the house of Cornelius of a mighty wind or tongues of fire, but the one thing that identified the experience was they all began to speak with other tongues. So I say, and I believe it cannot be questioned, this was the seal the apostles received. This was the seal they accepted in others. They never asked for any other seal, and I cannot find any other seal offered in the New Testament. Now I know, I probably know better than most of you, that speaking in tongues is sometimes considered, I don't know, strange, unorthodox, even some people call it demonic. You see, God sometimes puts at the beginning of an experience something that's a kind of stumbling block. And if you're not really in earnest, you'll be put off. People speaking a language they've never learned, and maybe getting very excited, to some people, is offensive. I want to suggest to you that basically we from the Anglo-Saxon, European, American background have got a pretty false picture of what Christianity is really like. First of all, we think about it as very dignified. When you get in church, you don't speak in a loud voice. You stand or sit and sing the hymns, but you wouldn't really get excited about anything. That's the picture of Christianity that I grew up with. And I was going to church 8 times a week for 10 years, so I'm not without experience. But it's not the biblical picture.
9: You know, I have to review this one sentence that Derek said. He said, if you're not really in earnest, when God puts an obstacle before an important experience in your life, you'll be put off. Sometimes God simply puts an obstacle there, so you have to press through. And maybe you have an obstacle in your mind or heart regarding the baptism of the Holy Spirit. That's all right. Kick back, relax, but be with us all week so you can hear these teachings and get that obstacle out of your life. Hey, that's all the time we have for now. For everyone at Derek Prince Ministries, I'm Stephen Mansfield. Join us again tomorrow as the legacy continues.
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1: In stories making news, last-minute changes to Labor's gambling reforms are said to be rigorously assessed by opposing parties. Amendments to the reforms were announced on Monday and include a crackdown on inducements, a one-stop system for Australians to opt out of seeing betting ads online, and a limit on commissions for betting agents. Critics fear a new in-home care funding algorithm for older Australians risks providing inadequate support. The automated system determines patient funding levels based on questionnaire responses from medical professionals. Wildlife officials have begun vaccinating more than 5,000 penguins on Phillip Island, protecting them from the bird flu virus. And Donald Trump's envoy, Jared Kushner, has met with Israeli Prime Minister Benjamin Netanyahu in Jerusalem a day after holding a meeting with Hamas's leader in Cairo in a bid to push forward the US president's Gaza plan. To sport, and the AFL and the management of the Sydney Swans face a decision on whether to stand down several Swans players under investigation over an alleged sexual assault. That's the news and sport headlines. More details soon.
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0: an inspiring journey through the book of Acts here on A New Beginning. Pastor Greg Laurie is helping us learn from our spiritual forefathers and see how the Acts of the Apostles show us how to live more rewarding lives here and now, 20 centuries later. Today, in a message called A Life Well Lived, Pastor Greg considers the story of a young man in Acts chapter 7 that set a strong example for other believers to follow. It was an inspiring life, right up to the very end.
1: A young man named Stephen was a well-respected man. He was full of faith and the Holy Spirit. And he had this great wisdom. And though he was young, he was so wise. But here's another thing that will come out of this story. Stephen died at a very young age. In fact, he was the first martyr of the early church. The greatest tragedy is not a life that is cut short, if we want to use that verbiage. The greatest tragedy is a life that is wasted. Jim Elliot was a martyr, along with Nate Saint and others, who went to take the gospel to a tribe known as the Alcas. And they were killed by this tribe. And in fact, Jim's wife, Elizabeth, went back and led the very man that killed her husband to Christ. So it was a story of redemption, ultimately. But Jim was a very young man when he died. He was only 28 years old. And he had a little journal. And in his journal, he wrote these words, and they found this later. Quote, "He is no fool to give up what he cannot keep to gain that which he cannot lose," end quote. So Stephen, he looked for opportunities and he seized them. So now he's brought before the Sanhedrin. The Sanhedrin was sort of like the Supreme Court of the day. But back in this culture, they had religious authority, but they also had secular authority. So they ruled in all kinds of affairs and issues of the day. These guys were the most influential people in the land. So here stands Stephen before this very distinguished group of individuals. And he's thinking, this is an opportunity for the gospel. Now, if Stephen had played his cards right, he could have gone home for dinner. But he thought, no, I want to reach these people with the gospel. And I wonder, and I can't guarantee this, of course, but I wonder if he even zeroed in on one of those men in the Sanhedrin. Clearly the leader, a young man named Saul. And he thought, what if God reached that guy? What if he became a follower of Jesus? Can you imagine what the Lord could do through a man like that? We don't know if that was the case, but we know Saul was there. So now Stephen gives this amazing overview of the history of the Jewish people, and there's so much interesting detail in it. And then he brings it to Jesus and reminds them that they betrayed Christ, they crucified Christ. Well, this didn't go over real well. We pick the story up in Acts chapter 7, verse 54. Why don't you look at that with me? The Jewish leaders were infuriated by Stephen's accusation, and they shook their fists at him in rage. You know, a message is not going over well when people do that. When they shake their fists at you. But Stephen, full of the Holy Spirit, gazed steadily into heaven and saw the glory of God, and he saw Jesus standing in the place of honor at God's right hand, and he told them, "Look, I see the heavens open and the Son of Man standing at the place of honor at God's right hand." And then they put their hands over their ears and began shouting, and they rushed at him and dragged him out of the city and began to stone him. And his accusers took off their coats and laid them at the feet of a young man named Saul. And as they stoned him, Stephen prayed, "Lord Jesus, receive my spirit." He fell to his knees shouting, "Lord, don't charge him with this sin." And with that, he fell asleep. Wow, what a story. God gave Stephen the grace he needed when he needed it. You say, wow, if I were in this situation, I wouldn't have reacted as Stephen did. I don't know that that's true. God will give you what you need when you need it. Not before, never after. Because I can think of people I've seen that are suffering. And I think, man, I would never be like that. My, you know, I wouldn't have that kind of faith. Why do you say that? The Bible says he's a very present help in times of trouble. So God will give you what you need when that moment comes. And that's exactly what he did for Stephen. Hebrews 4:16 says, God will give us grace to help in time of need. And so God gave him that grace. And what does Stephen see? Verse 56, I see the heavens open and the Son of Man standing at the place of honor at God's right hand. Isn't that interesting? What keeps Stephen going? He sees Jesus. What will keep you going? You need to see Jesus. You need to get your eyes off of your circumstances, off of your problems, and put your eyes on God himself. Yeah. In Hebrews 12, the author says, lay aside the weight and the sin that so easily besets you and look unto Jesus, the author and finisher of your faith. That's what will get you through the troubles you might be facing even now. But here's what is really unique, is Jesus is standing. Have you ever noticed that every other time we read of Jesus in glory, he is sitting at the right hand of God. But here uniquely, he is standing at the right hand of God. Why was Jesus standing? I don't know, he just got tired of sitting. No. There's a reason. My opinion is he was standing in honor, welcoming the first martyr of the early church. As Stephen was standing for Jesus on earth, Jesus was standing for Stephen in heaven. Because Jesus said, if you will confess me before people, I will confess you before the Father. Jesus is saying, Stephen, I see what's happening here. I love you. You're going to be with me in just a moment. And Stephen saw that, and it just changed everything. And he fell on his knees, verse 59, saying, Lord, don't charge him with this sin. And he fell asleep. Wow. Is that not a perfect reflection of what Jesus did on the cross? When Christ was crucified, he gave seven statements, each one significant. The order of them is significant. Statement number one, Father, forgive them, for they know not what they do. Stephen says effectively the same thing. Lord, don't charge them with this sin. And then we read, he said, Lord Jesus, receive my spirit. This means that he knew he was passing in to glory. And it's a reminder that there's no delay from the time we leave this world and go to the next one. When you close your eyes on earth, you open them in heaven. When you take your last breath on earth, you take your next breath in heaven. When a believer dies, they go straight to heaven. This is what the Bible teaches. 2 Corinthians 5:8 says we're fully confident. We'd rather be away from these bodies and then we'll be at home and with the Lord. God allowed Stephen's life to be taken because he had fulfilled his task. He had fulfilled his calling in his generation. Now here's the thing. None of us has a guarantee we will live a long life. Coming back to Jim Elliot, another entry in his journal went as follows, and I quote, I seek not a long life, but a full one like you, Lord Jesus, end quote. That's what we want. We want a full life. God determines the length of our life. We don't. Oh, we think we do. Oh, yes, but I'm eating all the proper food, you know. And then there's some random dude who lives on hot dogs and makes it past 100. You spent your life eating tofu and kale. But a full life, a meaningful life, that's what we want. Corrie Ten Boom made this statement, quote, a life is not measured by its duration, but by its donation. We all want to live long.

0: You understand that verse? It says we live our lives like a story that's been told. What story is your life telling? And let me say a word to you that are young. It's so important to make the right decisions, because in a blink of an eye, you'll be old, like me. But you'll probably look much better than I look. But it's kind of shocking to think about how quickly life goes by. And that's why you want to make the right decisions now. Lay the foundation. Because the evening of your life is determined by the morning of your life, or the end from the beginning. Stephen, he had his life right. He was young, but he lived it for God's glory. Ecclesiastes 12:1 says, "Don't let the excitement of youth cause you to forget your Creator. Honor Him in your youth before you grow old and no longer enjoy living." So get your goals right and let your passion be for Jesus.
1: Thanks for joining us for A New Beginning with Pastor Greg Laurie, Senior Pastor of Harvest Christian Fellowship in Riverside, California. We're in the middle of Pastor Greg's series called The Upside Down Life. And today we're focusing on the example of Stephen from Acts chapter 7.
0: Now let me close with just a few quick points. If you're taking notes, number one, for the Christian walking in God's will, death will come at the appointed time. Again, for the Christian walking in the will of God, death will come at the appointed time. Not a minute before or after. The Bible says there's a time to be born, there's a time to die. So it comes down to this. You are indestructible until God is done with you. It's all in God's hands. Number two, I already made this point, but I'll make it again. The Christian does not have to fear death. Notice verse 59 says, Stephen fell asleep. Actually, this was a violent death. This young man was stoned. And it says he fell asleep. You know, sleep is only used to describe the death of a Christian in the Bible. It's never used to describe the death of a non-Christian. And I think the reason the word sleep is used is it's something, well, it doesn't have to be feared, right? You know, when you get older, sleeping's kind of, take a nap. When you're older, happy hour is a nap, right? You don't have to be afraid. Oh, no, I'm going to fall asleep. Oh, no. And it's okay to fall asleep because you'll wake up. And he woke up in the presence of God. Number three, in heaven, all of our questions will be answered. Oh, we have so many questions now. So many things we don't understand. Why did God let this happen? I was with a couple in our church who lost a member of their family, a young man, unexpectedly. And, you know, the questions. I know these questions. I ask these same questions. Why? It's okay to ask why questions. Even Jesus hanging on the cross said, my God, why have you forsaken me? So ask away. Doesn't mean you'll get an answer, but you can ask. But one day you will get an answer. And until that day, we live on promises, not explanations. So don't spend too much time wondering why. Instead, go back to who and what. Who as in who shall I turn to? You need to turn to God. What as in what should I do now? You should seek to glorify God. One day, your questions will be answered. One day, your tears will be dried. One day, all of these things will be resolved. But until that day, we must trust God. There's one other thing I want to close with. God can bring good out of the worst kind of bad. God can bring good out of the worst kind of bad. Now, Romans 8:28 is a verse that is so beautiful and powerful, but it's often misunderstood. We all know it, right? You want to take a stab at just saying it together without it on the screen? For we know that all things work together to those who love God and are the called. Pretty good. Like 12 of you do. That's a great verse. We quote it. Now, here's where we misunderstand it. We think maybe it means that no matter what bad thing happens to me, God will turn it into something good, right? That's not actually what the verse says. It says, we know that all things work together for good to those that love God. You see, there are things that happen in life that are bad things, they're tragic things, and they'll always be a bad thing.

tragic thing, but despite that tragic thing, God can still do something good. So it doesn't mean I need to say, this bad thing happened, so this good thing will happen. No, maybe it's like this. This bad thing happened. I don't know why this bad thing happened. I wish it had not happened. And one day maybe God will explain it to me. But despite that, I pray that God will bring good in my life as I've come through this tragedy with his help. So it's a difference. There's a difference. Everything doesn't have a tidy little bow on it. But with Jesus, he'll show me his purposes ultimately. Now, how did this work out in the church? Well, instead of stopping the church exploded in a good way. You see, up to this point, the church is kind of hanging out in Jerusalem. Jesus said, you shall receive power after the Holy Spirit has come upon you to be witnesses for me in Jerusalem, Judea, Samaria, and the uttermost parts of the earth. And they're like, yeah, that's cool, but we're going to hang out in Jerusalem. They're having a little holy huddle. But after they saw the courage of Stephen, after they saw him lay his life down as he did, they went everywhere with the gospel. And there was one man that was reached this day, and his name was Saul of Tarsus, later to become the great apostle Paul. So Stephen's life is short, but it was full. And he was faithful to death, and God gave to him a crown of life. And that's what he promises to all of us as we serve him. So let me close with this thought, and then we're going to pray. If you died today, would you go to heaven? You say, well, I hope so. Well, look, I want more than hope. I want to know. I know I will go to heaven when I die. Why? Because I'm a preacher? No. Because I put my faith in Christ, and he's forgiven me of my sins. Same way you're going to get into heaven. As I've said so many times, heaven is not for good people. It's for forgiven people. You need to be forgiven. So if you're not sure if you're forgiven of your sin, if you're not certain that you'll go to heaven when you die, I would like to have a prayer. And I would like to lead you in a prayer where you would ask Christ to come into your life. If you need Jesus in your life, pray this after me right now. Pray these words. Lord Jesus, I know that I'm a sinner, but I know that you're the Savior who died on the cross for my sin and rose again from the dead. I turn from my sin now, and I choose to follow you from this moment forward as my Savior and Lord. Thank you for hearing this prayer and answering it. In Jesus' name we pray. Amen.

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1: Romans 2 and verse 4. The goodness of God leads you to repentance. Today we look at three steps to spiritual restoration. Now Satan wants to convince you your failures are so bad that they disqualify you in God's eyes, that you're unworthy of his love and grace, and that you should avoid God altogether. Don't believe him. Here are three steps that lead to spiritual restoration. Number one, repent. Acknowledge your sin, renounce it, and trust in the shed blood of Jesus to forgive you. God loved you when you're a sinner, and he loves you no less as one of his redeemed children who's blown it. Secondly, restitution. When your actions have hurt someone, Jesus tells you what to do. In Matthew 5, verses 23 and 24, therefore, if you bring your gift to the altar, and there remember that your brother has something against you, leave your gift there before the altar and go your way. First be reconciled with your brother, then come and offer your gift. If you want to walk in God's blessing, follow his instructions. And thirdly, refocus. 2 Corinthians 3 verse 18. But we all, with unveiled face, beholding as in a mirror the glory of the Lord, are being transformed into the same image from glory to glory, just as by the Spirit of the Lord. When you focus on yourself and your failures, you're looking in the wrong mirror. When you focus on Christ and his unfailing love and grace towards you, you're looking in the right mirror. And you'll be changed into the image that you're focusing on. And blessedly, the change agent is not you, but the Holy Spirit who lives within you. He'll keep working in your life to make you more and more like Jesus. So take those three steps to spiritual restoration. That's the Word for Today.
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3: In this bulletin, bird flu vaccination program rolled out in Victoria and Carlton's new coach to be announced today. With more, I'm Tracy Weir. The opposition is denying accusation it intends to decimate compulsory superannuation. One Nation is calling for cash-strapped Australians to be allowed early access to their super. The federal government claims if either the minor party or the coalition wins office, they will scrap compulsory super. But Deputy Liberal Leader Jane Hume says there would be no change.
4: I think the Treasurer has taken a leaf out of the Mad Men Don Draper book. If you don't like what they're saying about you, change the conversation. Can I make it very clear? The super guarantee is here to stay, and the Treasurer is simply making things up.
3: The opposition believes workers should be able to access their superannuation savings to help fund a first-time home purchase. Experts warn a government algorithm that decides how much in-home care aged funding Australians get is flawed. The algorithm is based on information provided by clinical assessors. Critics say it prioritises budget administration over clinical judgment. Former Aged Care Inspector General Natalie Siegel-Brown has told the ABC the process is not working.
5: We are facing an urgent imperative to rethink the way we're administering this aged care budget and supporting people to age in place, which is far cheaper to the government.
3: The government has resisted calls from the opposition and crossbenchers to hand over documents about its design. Wildlife officers have begun vaccinating more than 5,000 penguins on Phillip Island in Victoria, protecting them from the bird flu virus. Chief Biodiversity Officer James Todd says the penguins are comfortable around humans and that should make the operation easier.
6: And for that reason, it does make vaccination a viable option for those populations, particularly as we have to administer two doses of the vaccine, and that's where the complications come for other wildlife particularly.
3: It is the biggest bird flu vaccination program in the world. US President Donald Trump says the US will reduce military joint exercises with South Korea. He has emphasised his good relationship with North Korea's leader Kim Jong-un. Mr. Trump has noted that South Korea recently declined to join the US in the denuclearisation of Iran. The Chief Technology Officer of the American Bible Society says he has seen AI deliver clear benefits, including breaking down language barriers to advance the distribution of the Bible. Bryce Allison focuses on using it in ways that strengthen trust, uphold human dignity, and serve people without replacing relationships, wisdom, and discernment that remain uniquely human. He was speaking in reaction to a decision by social media giant Meta to withdraw a new AI tool called Muse that generates images of people from public Instagram posts, raising major privacy concerns. A church in Michigan has partnered with a Christian disarmament ministry in a gun buyback. They paid residents with gift cards worth between $75 and $300 in exchange for firearms in a bid to reduce local gun violence in conjunction with other measures. Turning to sport and in the AFL, Carlton looks set to name Josh Fraser as their new coach today. Fraser took over from Michael Voss in May, and since his appointment as interim coach, Carlton have won 10 of 13 games and have secured an unlikely spot in the finals. Ewan Aitken is aiming to end one of NRL's longest-running droughts. The Rabbitohs back rower hasn't played a finals match since he was a rookie with the Dragons in 2015. The 31-year-old says he's determined to help Souths seal their place in the top eight. That's the latest Vision National News. I'm Tracy Weir.
7: Here are some life-giving words for you. No temptation has overtaken you except what is common to mankind. And God is faithful. He will not let you be tempted beyond what you can bear. And when you are tempted, he will also provide a way out so that you can endure it. 1 Corinthians 10:13. Life-giving words for you. From the Handbook of Living, the Bible.

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6: Welcome to Those Who Have Gone Before, a series that explores the lives of great Christians from our past. 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
7: Upon giving himself to the Lord that day in the woods, Charles Finney began immediately to talk to everyone he met about their salvation. Everyone he talked to came under the conviction of the Holy Spirit and surrendered to Christ. Finney immediately quit his law practice, having no desire to make money, but only to proclaim the gospel of Jesus Christ. An example of his sharp and perceptive case for salvation was when he engaged in conversation with a young man who was a universalist. After their discourse, the young man went directly to the woods, where he gave his life to Christ. Soon thereafter, Finney visited his father and mother and led them both to Christ. Before his conversion, Finney had been leading the youth group at the church. After his conversion, he called a meeting and led them all to salvation in Christ. For nearly a week after his conversion, he didn't sleep or eat. He only continually shared the salvation message with everyone he met. Finney's words and preaching held such power that he began receiving many invitations to preach. Often the crowd came under such conviction they began groaning under the weight of sin. The results were due primarily to his life of prayer. He believed in praying through, that is, praying until he had the assurance his prayers were answered. Before he was to preach, he would spend hours in prayer the night before, often until 2 a.m. When he arrived to preach, he said that he would have to lay his eyes on the congregation. Only then would God give him the subject of his message.
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Then one day my life was changed when Jesus called me by my name, my testimony. This is my testimony.

0: Wildfires in Southern California can be devastating, destroying homes and lives.
1: Every house you looked at was gone, and then you couldn't even, the neighborhood was just flat.
0: That's Scott Lash. He's a chaplain who ministered to families who lost so much to California wildfires. When tragedy strikes, it can be hard to believe that God loves and cares for us, but he really does. Billy Graham explains.
2: In 2 Corinthians, the first chapter, it says, "Blessed be God, even the Father of our Lord Jesus Christ, the Father of mercies, and the God of all comfort, who comforteth us in all our tribulation." God is with us in the midst of the grief. In the midst of the suffering, God is there.
0: If you're going through a period of grief and would like to pray with someone, call the Billy Graham 24/7 prayer line. The number is 855-255-PRAY. That's 855-255-7729. We're the Billy Graham Evangelistic Association.
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4: In stories making news, the federal government and the opposition are understood to be close to reaching a deal to pass gambling reforms. Proposed amendments would restrict inducements targeting vulnerable gamblers. Rescuers remain hopeful of finding a hiker missing in the New South Wales Southern Highlands. Lily Hooper failed to return on Wednesday. New research shows only a third of young Australians understand how superannuation works, sparking fresh calls for mandatory financial literacy in schools. And commemorations will be held across the country for the 60th anniversary of the Battle of Long Tan and Vietnam Veterans Day. There are concerns of aid shortages in Indonesia after a 7.7 magnitude weekend earthquake. Around 70 people have been killed. More than 5,000 are displaced. And Adam Walton and Chris O'Connell are through to the third round of the Cincinnati Tennis Masters. Fellow Aussie Talia Gibson has been eliminated by top seed Aryna Sabalenka in straight sets. That's the news and sport headlines. I'm Tracy Weir. More details soon.
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0: began to write the song watching my mom care for her mom and dad as they were passing away. And they passed away within a year of each other. And seeing sickness change the people that raised her, seeing their minds change, and then so many things were just taking a turn, and watching her bear the weight of that. My mom is a believer. She loves Jesus. She's the one I go to first when I need somebody to pray for me. But watching her deal with this as they passed away, that was tough. And being a pastor for a long time, walking people through loss, there's this moment when we are suddenly very aware of their absence. The world seems quieter. You realize you're not going to hear their voice again. And in those moments, along with that, you feel the last moments of their life here. And there was pain, and there was suffering, or there was tragedy, or there was weakness, or there were wrong choices, and your mind is cluttered with the last thing you remember. And then your only hope is in something you've never seen. And as believers, we have a lot of faith for ourselves. Sometimes it's hard to have faith for others, especially when we've never been where they're going. And all we have is God's word to tell us. It's in those moments I've got to make sure that I'm in God's word for him to tell me what the truth is. We've grown up with a lot of beliefs. We grow up hearing a lot of things. But one of the scriptures that just grabbed my heart is in the book of Luke, when Jesus raises from the dead and he walks in to greet the disciples and says, "Peace be with you." And now they did not have a file in their heads for what was happening, because he was gone and now he's back. No one comes back, right? So they're processing this. And to comfort them, what does he show them? The risen Jesus, the risen Savior, still has something to remind them of where he was and who he was. It shows them his scars. When we lose someone, our only faith and comfort has got to come from the Father. It's not going to come from here, because all we see are reminders that we don't have them. So what we've got to do is we've got to ask God to help us release our ideas of who I knew that loved one was. And I've got to start focusing on who they are now. They are with Jesus. They are being held by the hands that bear the only scars in heaven.
1: If I had only known the last time would be the last time, I would have put off all the things I had to do.

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1: 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The long hours and low profitability are stressful? And you're unsure of the future? If this is you, business as usual is not the way to go. 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

0: Back to Genesis with Dr. John Morris, scientist and creation researcher with the Institute for Creation Research. Dr. Morris, how primitive was early man?
1: Chris, early man was never primitive in an evolutionary sense at all. In the beginning, man was created in the image of God with great ability, even able to communicate with God face to face. All this was before sin, however, and we've been deteriorating ever since. Evidence continues to accumulate that long ago man was highly sophisticated, evidently even performing brain surgery. Skulls have been found with holes drilled in them for surgical reasons, and the person had survived. No, Chris, there never were primitive humans. There were some with less technology and not much education, but Stone Age cultures exist today. This is a level of civilization, but not an evolutionary stage, and it's been that way ever since, back in Genesis.
0: For free information on creation, visit us on the web at www.icr.org.
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4: 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With more, I'm Tracy Weir. The opposition is urging the federal government to address an automated funding system used for in-home aged care. Labor has introduced a classification algorithm to calculate care funding using answers provided by clinical assessors. Shadow Aged Care Minister Anne Rustin says humans need to be in control of these matters.
5: So the government's got two choices. They can either throw this algorithm out, or they can get experts who understand what they're doing when it comes to designing these sorts of algorithms.
4: Experts have identified design flaws while assessors are unable to override the system's decisions. Memorials will be held across Australia today to mark Vietnam Veterans Day. 524 Australians died and around 3,000 were wounded during the conflict. Vietnam veteran and Australian singer Normie Rowe says it's important to remember all of those who served.
6: I certainly had three or four mates who didn't make it back alive. They came back, but not the way we wanted them to. And I don't think anybody came back the same as they went.
4: Today marks 60 years since the Battle of Long Tan. A survey of regional and rural Victorians has found they wouldn't pay a single extra dollar on their power bill to make the transition to renewables faster. The polling in the Gippsland region found 67% of consumers are against it. Universities could be fined up to $2 million for failing to take action against racism. The Education Minister is preparing to release plans to beef up the higher education regulator's power. There are concerns of aid shortages in Indonesia after a 7.7 magnitude weekend earthquake. Around 70 people have been killed, more than 5,000 displaced. Eroding Christian values are being blamed for a shock poll that reveals just 6% of British people would volunteer for military service if the UK was facing an invasion. 17% said they would refuse to serve, while more than half believe the Defence Force wouldn't accept them because of their age or a disability. Around 90% of Britons identified as Christian during World War II, when 1.5 million volunteered for the Home Guard. A giant statue of Jesus' Mother Mary has been unveiled in a tiny Polish village. It is 55 metres high, which is taller than the Rio de Janeiro Christ the Redeemer statue. It was entirely funded by a reclusive Polish billionaire who lives near the village. The world's tallest statue of the Virgin Mary in the Philippines towers nearly 100 metres high. Turning to sport, and in AFL, Josh Fraser has secured a three-year deal to be Carlton's coach. It's been an incredible run for the man who took over Michael Voss in May, guiding the Blues back to the finals. Commentator Matthew Lloyd telling Footy Classified, Fraser's record had been too good to ignore.
7: I think they are playing every phase. Jimmy, like you spoke about, you know, what other coaches might go in and sell. Every phase, I'm talking the defensive phase, the ball movement phase, the attacking phase, they are doing it really, really well.
4: The formal announcement will be made today. And Ewan Aitken is aiming to end one of NRL's longest-running droughts. The Rabbitohs back rower hasn't played in a finals match since he was a rookie with the Dragons in 2015. The 31-year-old says he's determined to help Souths seal their place in the top eight.
8: I'm probably one of the longest-serving players that hasn't played finals since my first year, so it means a lot to me to get in that team and play some finals footy. So that's the only thing I had written down before the start of the year was to play finals.
4: The team take on the Warriors on Saturday night. That's the latest Vision National News. I'm Tracy Weir.
9: Here are some life-giving words for you. The eternal God is your refuge. His everlasting arms are under you. Deuteronomy 3:27. Life-giving words for you. 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

0: Hello, this is David Evans from Heart and Soul, the music of the church throughout the ages. Each Sunday from 5 a.m. for inspirational hymns and songs and a timely word for your day. 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

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It can happen for any number of reasons like personal issues, lost passion, overwhelm, even burnout, or simply being unsure of what to do next. From my experience, there's another key reason, namely the lack of a legitimate and meaningful vision or cause that will make the world or a small part of it a better place. It seems most business owners have no such vision. They just turn up and work. 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Nothing wrong with that, but it means they'll struggle to build a valuable asset or legacy. Understand these truths about business, leadership, and vision. As owner, like it or not, you are the leader, even if you're a sole trader. Vision is your most important trait, the cause that unites your team of followers. Logic demands you have a clear picture, a vision of why the business exists. Without a vision, how will the team know you're all going in the right direction? Vision comes from the heart, so you should be able to write it, live it, breathe it, and share it. My counsel for business owners? If you don't have a clear vision, take some time out. Go back to basics. Revisit the reason you went into business. Consider what's changed since then and why. Then seek God's will about using His business to improve the world, including the vision that you and others will pursue. Here's an example. To honour Jesus and glorify the Father by serving customers in the re-roofing marketplace with a spirit of excellence. On the Handbook website, there's a supplement to these notes with more information and examples. The Bible, our Handbook counsel for today, Habakkuk 2:2. Write the vision and make it plain on tablets, that he may run who reads it. Thanks for listening to this handbookforbusiness.com.au podcast.

Hey everybody, this is Austin French, and I'm stopping in to share the story behind Wake Up Sleeper. I wrote this song about one of my favorite stories in the Bible, in the book of Luke, when Jesus interrupts a funeral. See, a little boy had died, and his widowed mother and a group of people were carrying his body to be buried outside of the town when they encountered Jesus. Now, Jesus, as a religious leader, should have turned the other way, because touching something dead could make him unclean, but that didn't stop Jesus. He walked up to the coffin and told the little boy to wake up. In that moment, Jesus took what everyone considered done, over, and dead, and brought a little boy back to life. That's just what Jesus does today. I pray this song reminds us all that we were dead in our sins, and only Jesus could wake us up. That's the gospel, and it's our job to tell the world about a Savior who wakes up sleepers still today. Thank

0: That's Skylar Darrington. She's a survivor of the July 4th flood that hit Camp Mystic in Kerr County, Texas. She wrote the words to that song and set it to the tune Hallelujah, all to share about her experience and how God loves us even when disaster strikes. Though Billy Graham wasn't known for his singing voice, he did have a song in his heart. Here's why.
1: It is only in Christ that the soul finds rest, joy, and music. The real victorious Christian has something to sing about, even in the most depressing circumstances, because Christ gives us a song in our heart. Jesus Christ can put a song in your heart. Jesus has grace sufficient for every need that you might have.
0: You can know what it means for Jesus Christ to put a song in your heart by having a personal relationship with Him. 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
3: In stories making news, One Nation plans to lower the tobacco excise by 75%. The minor party claims bringing the price of cigarettes in line with illicit packs is needed to break the black market. Commemorations are being held across our country to honour the Australians who served in the Vietnam War. Today marks the 60th anniversary of the Battle of Long Tan. The opposition is urging the federal government to address an automated funding system used for in-home aged care. Labor has introduced a classification algorithm to calculate care funding using answers provided by clinical assessors. And Russia and Ukraine have traded more deadly strikes. Officials in Moscow say 9 people have been killed and 23 injured in the latest attacks. Sport and Australian selectors are reportedly considering bringing Matt Renshaw into the Australian Test squad ahead of the second match against Bangladesh in Mackay. He's been linked as a top order replacement for either Jake Weatherald or Manus Labuschagne. That's the news and sport headlines. More details soon.
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0: Copying God's Design. This is Ken Ham, an Aussie transplant with a passion for sharing the truth of God's Word. As we learned earlier this week, there's a growing number of people who think artificially intelligent machines are the next step in human evolution. Some think they might even replace us or rule over us. But AI isn't evolving, and it's not the next step in our supposed evolution. Artificial intelligence is an example of biomimicry. This is when humans copy God's superior designs in their technology. Now, by studying and trying to copy the way our brains learn and programming machines to learn the same way, we're simply copying God's amazing design. 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

0: Did you know you can complete a fully accredited VET subject in ministry and theology in Bendigo as part of your senior certificate? If you're considering your Year 11 and 12 subjects for 2026, why not consider the fully accredited Certificate 3 in Christian Ministry and Theology? The program has been running in Australia for a couple of decades. Along with biblical and faith learning, it incorporates a local peer group, ministry placement, mentoring, and retreats. Imagine enjoying an experience of growth and learning in the Christian life that also contributes to your senior subjects and tertiary pathways through VET. Here's what current students have to say about the program.
1: I feel VET has impacted my school community by the more now open-mindedness of the community around me. I feel like when I started, they were a bit more closed off. They were like a bit nervous about this whole idea of me doing this new subject, but as I went through doing it and as I started a Bible study at my school, everyone's a lot more welcomed to this idea and they're all very excited about it and always wanting to hear what I've done or what I'm doing next.
2: I got the really great opportunity to lead on a camp, which was my first time ever, and yeah, it was just an amazing opportunity to experience different ways that you can help people in the Christian faith, and it was, yeah, just a great opportunity that VET was able to provide that I could actually do it putting towards a school subject as well was amazing.
0: It doesn't matter what school you attend, you are eligible to be a part of VETamorphos. You can visit VETA.au or contact Caitlin through admin@bendigochurchofchrist.org.au.
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4: In this bulletin, calls for lessons on financial literacy in schools and politicians working on a deal to pass gambling reforms. With more, I'm Tracy Weir. Labor and the Coalition are understood to be closing in on an agreement to pass gambling reforms. Amendments to the government's bill would see a single register allowing Australians to opt out of wagering advertisements online. The deal will likely go to Labor's caucus and the Coalition's party room for final approval today. Today marks the 60th anniversary of the Battle of Long Tan, in which 18 Australians were killed during the Vietnam War. Australian War Memorial Director Matt Anderson says it's a time to remember all those who served in the conflict.
5: Because that's certainly my experience of our Vietnam veterans, is that they have worked tirelessly to make sure that all those who have served after them have been given the recognition, the support and the assistance that they need.
4: The battle was one of Australia's most fierce. New research shows only a third of young Australians understand how superannuation works, sparking fresh calls for mandatory financial literacy in schools. The survey reveals nearly half of school leavers never learned about money in class, with 94% wanting compulsory financial education in the curriculum. The federal government is being urged to address an automated funding system used for in-home aged care. Labor has introduced a classification algorithm to calculate care funding using answers provided by clinical assessors. But experts have identified a number of critical design flaws, while assessors are currently unable to override the system's decisions. Donald Trump is threatening to bomb US ally Oman if it gets in the way of his efforts to broker a deal on the Strait of Hormuz. Iranian and Omani officials have been holding talks on the future of the maritime navigation in the shipping route. Former Pentagon operative Tony Schaefer has told Channel 9 he can't imagine the conflict escalating again anytime soon.
6: We're not postured sufficiently to resume combat operations until the USS Washington shows up, which could be probably a couple weeks at the soonest.
4: It's understood Mr. Trump made the threats during an interview with Fox News. For 6 years, India's highest court has repeatedly deferred hearing a legal challenge to the constitutional validity of the nation's anti-conversion laws, which are now active in more than half of India's 28 states. Christian leaders say it's vital the Supreme Court decides on legal definitions of vague terms in the legislation, such as allurement, undue influence and misrepresentation. They also note that conversion offences are non-bailable due to the burden of proof on the accused. 8 million more Americans attended a church service at least twice last year compared to 2 years previous. That's according to new research from the American Bible Society. Gen Z was the only generation to record a decline. More than half of men who identify as Christians did not attend church on a monthly basis, and one in five reported never attending at all. To sport, and the Canberra Raiders' most capped player will call it a day at the end of the NRL season with Josh Papali to hang up the boots. The 34-year-old has made 340 appearances in the NRL while also representing Queensland, Australia and Samoa over 16 seasons. Papali says it was an easy decision to make.
7: I had a few offers from Super League, but, I just feel like it's the right time to hang the boots up and just invest more time into my family.
4: Elsewhere in league, Queensland's hunt for a new State of Origin coach has taken a blow, with two of the leading candidates withdrawing from contention. Cam Smith says it's not the right time, and Kevin Walters has declared he's committed to coaching the Kangaroos. That's the latest Vision National News. I'm Tracy Weir.
8: 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I have written your name on the palm of my hand. Isaiah 49:16. Life-giving words for you. From the Handbook of Living, the Bible.
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0: G'day, it's Hank, and this is Aussie Grown across the nation.
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0: This week, Until Clarity and Bailey Perry. Just become the villain. New music by Pete McCready and Tanaya. And in the artist spotlight this week, Aussie Grown is in Perth for a chat with Michael Day. 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
4: Welcome to Those Who Have Gone Before, a series that explores the lives of great Christians from our past. 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
5: When Charles Finney went to Governor New York to preach, a band of young men set themselves to oppose the work. At a prayer meeting, Father Nash, Finney's chief intercessor, stood up to address the young men. "Now mark me, young men, God will break your ranks in less than a week, either by converting some of you or by sending some of you to hell. He will do this as certainly as the Lord is my God." The following Tuesday, the leader of the band came to Finney in great distress. He then gave himself to Christ. Before the week was out, nearly all the young men were converted. Lyman Beecher, the father of Harriet Beecher Stowe, took aggressive opposition to Finney's meetings. He and other prominent ministries accused Finney of whipping crowds into emotional frenzies in order to manipulate them. His meetings ran unreasonable hours, his prayers were irreverent, and his language was coarse. The opposition just seemed to add fuel to the winds of revival. Lyman Beecher later reversed himself when Finney conducted revival in Rochester, New York, when 100,000 people came to Christ and began attending churches. Beecher called the revival the greatest work of God and the greatest revival of religion that the world has ever seen. It was recorded that as many as 85% of Charles Finney's converts remained years later. This rate of retention, to my knowledge, has never been equaled by any other evangelist. Perhaps the main reason why Finney has been called America's most successful evangelist.
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0: This is Hannah Gregory bringing you a Mother's Union Weekly Reflection. This week's scripture comes from Luke 22, verse 61. The Lord turned and looked straight at Peter. The name Peter means rock, the rock you can rely on. But when Peter is put to the test, he was weak. He had sworn to stay with Jesus, but now three times he disowns Jesus and refuses to stand by him. It must have been awful for Peter to know that Jesus, fully aware of Peter's sin, had turned to look at him. No wonder he went outside and wept. And yet, after the resurrection, Peter is forgiven and restored. It is not surprising that having been treated with such love, he becomes the one leading apostle and even gives up his life for the sake of the Lord. This is the power of repentance and forgiveness, blessed by the Spirit of God. I wonder, are you like Peter? For we are all forgiven and restored if we come to Jesus and ask. Let us pray. Almighty God, we thank you for the 150 years of Mother's Union with over 4 million members in 84 countries worldwide. We especially give thanks for the vision of Mary Sumner in bringing women together who trust in you to support one another and strengthen marriage and Christian family life. Lord of all, we pray for us and our churches here in Bendigo. Help us to ask for the forgiveness when we've done wrong and to be a people who can forgive the sins of others. Help us to serve you in any way we can. In Jesus' name we pray. Amen.
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2: In stories making news, a government algorithm introduced to calculate in-home aged care funding is facing intense scrutiny. Critics say crucial questions about cognition and other health conditions are asked too late in the process, therefore not providing the right level of support. One Nation will unveil a new tobacco policy to take to the next federal election. The minor party would slash the tobacco excise by 75% in a bid to address the illegal cigarette trade. To Sydney, and a push to broadcast the Islamic call to prayer suburb-wide from Lakemba Mosque has hit a roadblock, with conflicting claims over how loud the call would be. And Donald Trump is threatening to bomb US ally Oman if it gets in the way of his efforts to broker a deal on the Strait of Hormuz. Turning to sport, and Maroons great Cam Smith hasn't ruled out a future tilt as Queensland's Origin coach, but the NRL legend has distanced himself from succeeding Billy Slater at the helm next season. That's the news and sport headlines. More details soon.
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This is Brit Nicole, and I want to tell you about my song called The Lost Get Found. I wrote this song after leaving a youth conference and just feeling like God had changed my life forever. I was so excited to go out and to share the love of Christ with people. But the funny thing was a week later, I was at the mall, and I remember looking at a lady standing at the register and the Lord tugging at my heart saying, go talk to her. I remember looking at her and watching her walk away, and I felt disappointed in myself as I watched her walk away, because the week before I was saying how excited I was to finally really rise up and to be who God had called me to be. So I wrote this song to myself. I also wrote this song to you, encouraging you to be who God has called you to be. I believe that if we will rise up and not be afraid to stand out, not be afraid to look different, that we will see the lost get found.

0: Growing into Healing and Wholeness is on Tuesdays at 7 p.m. and repeated on Sundays at 11 a.m. With warmth and compassion, Reverend Roger Rich explores many facets of well-being from a biblical and practical perspective. Growing into personal healing and wholeness is a journey requiring patience. Roger invites you to take this journey with a friend.
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1: A personal computer that you don't have to plug in. Find out more about yours next on today's Creation Moment. And now, here's our Creation Moments host, Ian Taylor.
2: Whether you know it or not, you are the proud owner of the most complex arrangement of matter in the universe. I'm speaking of your brain. Even though it only weighs 3 pounds, the brain's structure is so complex that it defies all explanation except to admit that a higher intelligence created it. The average brain has 10 billion neurons and multiple billions of connections. It has been estimated that the brain is able to hold 1 million times more information than anyone could possibly learn in a lifetime. Well, if true, this suggests that man was smarter in the past or meant to live much longer. Thanks to the brain, you can listen to someone talk and begin to put your reply together for him, while your brain is also directing a number of other projects, like your heartbeat, breathing, and blood chemistry, without your conscious attention. Your brain, through its extended sensory system, allows your finger to feel a vibration of less than 8/1000th of an inch, or see 10 million different colours. The brain is so marvellously complex that even scientists who deny the soul and believe that the material stuff is all that exists have admitted that the brain leads them to wonder if there is not more to reality. Some are now even willing to talk about a spiritual reality.
3: If you'd like to read more about creation science and biblical worldview issues, visit creationmoments.com for weekly blog posts, articles, and answers to frequently asked questions.
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0: Are you a Christian, by any chance?
1: Very much so.
0: Like, why is that exactly?
1: Jesus saved my life. I'm a sinner. Gave my life to Christ. Most important decision I ever made.
0: So you believe the Bible is real?
1: Yes, like, I believe the Bible is true and real.
2: Three brothers in a fire, willing to die for their faith. But you were with them in the fire, and they walked out the next day.
1: Christ called us to be salt and light. We as Christians should change the environment that we come in contact with. That's what salt and light do.
3: You know why I like him? Because he hasn't made the mistake of elevating politics over faith in Christ. So

hour is at hand in which we need to become biblically literate. The hour is at hand in which we need to stand on the rock, which is firm, that we call Jesus Christ. Now is the time to become bold for our faith.

0: do you want to be remembered?
1: If I die?
0: Everything just goes away. How would you, if you could be associated with one thing, how would you want to be remembered?
2: I'm unashamed.
1: I want to be remembered for courage for my faith. That would be the most important thing. Most important thing is my faith in my life.
3: Hi, I'm Marita Cheng. As an inventor and robotics engineer, I spend my life asking lots of questions. But for me, the most important question is, what if? What if we could build technology that helps people live better lives? And that one simple question can lead to so many exciting possibilities. This National Science Week, explore the ideas that are shaping our future. 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
5: In this bulletin, Labor's property tax changes affecting New South Wales revenue and investigations into a loaf of Tip Top bread. With more, I'm Jaden James. One Nation has revealed a plan to lower the tobacco excise by 75%. The minor party claims bringing the price of cigarettes in line with illicit packs is needed to break the black market. The Pauline Hanson-led party is also facing questions about its migration policy, forced to clarify that it would allow tens of thousands more migrants than first suggested. Economists claim the federal government's property tax changes are having a significant effect on state revenue. Stamp duty receipts in New South Wales fell by 18% in June when compared to the same time last year. New South Wales Shadow Treasurer Scott Farlow says state Labor should step in.
6: Other states have actually stood up to Canberra on this, but in New South Wales it seems like we're getting robbed blind and Chris Minns and Daniel Mookie won't say a thing.
5: If the downturn in stamp duty revenue continues for the rest of the year, it could create a $1 billion deficit to the state's budget. Senior New South Wales police say they are troubled by the number of guns seized during an operation targeting domestic violence in the state. Dusty Fitzpatrick reports.
7: 732 people have been charged as part of a three-day crackdown on domestic violence offending. Operation Amarok targeted repeat, wanted and high-risk offenders across the state. Officers seized 118 firearms and 16 other weapons as part of the blitz. Deputy Commissioner Paul Pisano says the number of guns uncovered is troubling. New South Wales Police partnered with their counterparts in the ACT as part of the operation.
5: Dusty Fitzpatrick reporting. A Brisbane woman has issued a warning after claiming to have found a large piece of glass in a slice of Tip Top bread. She says her young daughter was eating a toastie when she bit down on the large shard and alerted her mother. The bread was purchased from Woolworths in Maruka. Woolworths has confirmed they are investigating the claims with Tip Top. Overseas, Russia and Ukraine have traded more deadly strikes. Officials in Moscow say 9 people have been killed and 23 injured in the latest attacks. Kiev authorities say 2 people died in Russian drone strikes. Justice for the family of a Malaysian pastor who was abducted 9 years ago continues to be delayed. Courts have ordered the government and police to pay Pastor Raymond Koh's wife and children around $11 million in damages. Floyd Brobel from Voice of the Martyrs told Mission Network News the government has appealed that ruling, effectively halting any payment until that appeal is resolved.
8: The recent ruling was that the government and police were liable for Pastor Koh's enforced disappearance and they were ordered to reopen the investigation. We should continue to pressure or encourage the Malaysian government to do the right thing.
5: The appeal is due to be heard in November. Pastor Koh has never been found and his wife has asked Malaysia's Prime Minister to intervene. In the AFL, Marcus Bontempelli is no guarantees to play this weekend for the Western Bulldogs. The captain missed the draw with Carlton as he manages an Achilles injury. Coach Luke Beveridge telling Fox Footy he'll be looking to talk his star midfielder out of playing Melbourne on Saturday.
9: When we talked about the last two rounds, we talked about whether, you know, maybe two is better than just the one to make sure that he's really cherry ripe for the wildcard game. But he'll want to play this one, I'm fairly sure. So we'll be talking him out of doing it, which will be difficult.
5: Elsewhere, a year after exploring a move from the Gold Coast Suns, Bailey Humphrey has signed a contract extension to remain at the AFL club until the end of 2030. That's the latest Vision National News. I'm Jaden James.
10: Here are some life-giving words for you. The joy that the Lord gives you will make you strong. Nehemiah 8:10. Life-giving words for you. From the Handbook of Living, the Bible.
11: Momentum, helping men succeed in life.
12: Hi, I'm Des.
11: And I'm Tim, and together we host Momentum.
12: Our aim is to assist men to overcome life's circumstances and challenges. 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
11: Momentum is inspired by blokes for blokes. So join us right here on 105.1 Life FM